0: Toby Arayomi, the senior leader of Light London Church and CEO of Wealth Mentor Online, is distinguished in his generation for the prophetic and apostolic mantle on his life and desires to see kings raised in the marketplace. Having pioneered over 10 fellowships in the UK and seen the birthing of several revivals throughout the world, Toby Arayomi is devoted to building the kingdom and has a burning desire to see others develop their knowledge and pursuit of the presence of God. He's the author of 3 books, Power of I, Forgiving God, and The Trade. He is a family man, happily married to his associate pastor, Nicola Arayomi, and is the proud father of Elijah Chael Arayomi and Yana Alexis Amo Arayomi. Please make welcome the senior leader of Light London Church and CEO of Wealth Mentor Online, Pastor Toby Arayomi.
1: Hello and welcome again to the special time that we have together with Lopez Lazoo Ministries, and thank you again for inviting me. It's such an honor to be with you all again. I wish I could have been in Nigeria at this time. It breaks my heart that we actually didn't get to travel. But hey, anti-corona or Rona or whatever they're calling you these days is going to be over soon. And we will get the chance to have the joy of being with you again. I want to continue the message that I began. I'm on part 2 now, the anatomy of a builder. What does it take to build? What is the calling of somebody who's called to build? You, I hope by now, have already realized you're called to rebuild the nation, that there's an assignment upon your life to reestablish Nigeria, to see the kingdom of God come. And I know there's some of you right now talking about traveling to Germany or the US or Canada, all the places we want to run away to. But I believe this is a time that God's really calling you to build the nation again and to build it the way that you see it according to the design you see in the heavens. Now, I want to tell you some of the signs and the blueprints of a builder. And I want to tell you so you can recognize it in yourself, and now you can start paying attention to it and know how to build. When I started ministry, I started well over 16 years ago in the ministry. I was a young boy, and I was literally called of God in a playground. And when I came to know God, it was through a young girl in my school who told me about Jesus. And I said, okay, I gave my life to Christ. There was a lot longer of a process to that. But I noticed the day I got filled with the Holy Spirit, and I mean every single day, the Holy Spirit was visiting me in my room. And the presence of God would descend upon me while I would kneel down there for day after day after day. I realized something was happening. Something was changing on the inside of me. I was being given a gift that many of you may not realize right now is the gift that you're being given at this moment in time. And these gifts, or this series, I put them in the letter D. These series of things that God wants to give to you all begin with the letter D, but they are all essential to the call and the assignment of God concerning your life to build. And I want to start this with a scripture that will help us understand this. It's in Nehemiah chapter 1. And this is going to form the foundation for what I'm going to show you now. It says, the words of Nehemiah, son of Hakaliah, in the month of Kislev, in the 20th year, while I was in the citadel of Susa, Hanani, one of my brothers, came from Judah with some other men. And I questioned them about the Jewish remnant that had survived the exile, and also about Jerusalem. They said to me, those who survived the exile and are back in the province are in great trouble and disgrace. The wall of Jerusalem is broken down, and its gates have been burned with fire. When I heard these things, I sat down and I wept for some days, and I mourned and fasted and prayed before the God of heaven. Listen to this. Listen to this. This is so important to the call of God. You can hear about the state of the nation that you're in. You can hear about the trouble that's going on in the nation. But the way your spirit reacts determines the call of God to the apostolic prophetic, to the demolishing and to the building that needs to take place. And here, Jeremiah said, the way his spirit responds, see, some of us out here can hear that people are wounded. We can hear that people are hurt. We can hear that people are going through things in our nation, and we can be quiet about the very things that people are going through. But when Jeremiah said, he said, when I heard these things, I sat down and I wept for some days. I mourned. The first gift God's going to give you when he's calling you to ministry, and the gift for which it is impossible to do ministry with the right motives if you don't have this gift, is the gift of displeasure. If God does not give you a burden, if God doesn't put a cry on the inside of your spirit for the things that are going on around you, or for some of you watching, you're like, I know God's put a cry on the inside, but you found some way to distract yourself from the burden, from the pain, from the frustration. You found some way to pacify yourself. You found some way to hide from it. I don't believe we get to hide any longer. And the Bible says of the wife of Isaac, that one time she was in the field, and she said her belly, it was like in her pregnancy, it was like something was going on with the children on the inside. There was a displeasure. There was a grieving deep down inside. And she went and sought the face of God with concerns to what it might be. And the Spirit of God said, there are nations warring in your belly. And I believe right now some of you are watching, thinking that something is wrong with you, thinking even that maybe you're depressed, thinking even that maybe you've got some mental problem or just something is going on. But perhaps, just perhaps, something is warring on the inside of you, and it's the nation crying to come alive. A burden to me in the realm of the spirit is like carrying a pregnancy to full term. It's like carrying a weight on the inside of you. And how you handle the gift of displeasure determines how far God is willing to move with you as a builder. There must be a burden. If there's no pain, there is no birthing. If there's no contraction, there is no result. You need the pain for the purpose. And you know, we see this throughout Scripture. We see how Elizabeth goes to Mary at one time, and they're both pregnant. And it's amazing how two people from different generations can come together and meet Jesus in a moment. And when they met, meet together in a moment. And when they met together, this is two different generations, two different sides of the street, two different strata of women. And they meet each other. And the Bible says the babe in Elizabeth leaped. And if you study rabbinical history, it was believed that the baby in her womb was now a stillborn baby. It was believed that the baby in her womb was no longer even alive. It was believed that she was too old. She had beliefs about that time. This is why it was so significant that the Bible says the babe on the inside of her leaped. And I'm praying for those of you who God's given a burden, but it felt like it died. Whom God's given a burden, but it felt like somehow it just got it gone away. Father, I pray right now that your people would come into a season where the babe on the inside of them leaps again. The thing that you put within them, that way they used to pray, that way they used to cry out to you, that way they used to spend time in your presence day in and day out seeking your face. That heat, that intensity that they once had with you, that was born of your spirit. I pray that the babe on the inside of your spirit would literally begin to leap again and would come alive for the things of the Lord and for the things of the Spirit. And I'm telling you, David was a man, if you read about him in the book of Psalms, he said, I went with the procession in Psalm 46. He said, we went dancing, we went singing, But why are you cast down, O my soul within me? Listen, it's possible to be surrounded with happy people and yet have a pain going on the inside. And then David answered his own question. He said, this must be it. Deep is calling to deep. And the Amplified puts it like this, roaring deep or groaning deep, moaning deep is calling to deep at the noise of your waterfalls. The book of Romans puts it like this. It says, for all of creation is waiting in chapter 8 for the manifestation of the sons of God. He says, but we too groan inwardly. He says, but we don't know how to pray or offer it up worthily. But the Spirit himself meets our prayers with groanings that cannot be expressed in words. And some people have thought that this meant tongues. No, this means deep desires, deep groanings, deep moaning and sighing, deep pain. The Spirit goes to meet our infirmities with groanings and with deep pain on the inside of our spirit, stirring our spirits to have a desire again after the things of God. And I believe that God is groaning on the inside of those of you who are listening, groaning and sighing and moaning within you for the manifestation. What's he groaning for? He's groaning for the day that you manifest. Contractions. I remember going to the hospital with my wife when she was giving birth. And I don't know who to feel more sorry for, the man or the wife sometimes, because I felt terrible for her because I couldn't experience the pain that she was experiencing. At points, I just wanted to be involved. I just said, squeeze my hand. I felt so useless. I literally became a hand. I was a hand and I was words that were just like, oh, push, baby, you can do it. She was literally like, can you just shut up? Can you not talk for a moment? And she got, oh, and she was clench up, and I said, what's happening? She goes, contractions. What are the contractions there to? The contractions are there to announce it's time to push. And right now, some of you are trying to escape your pain. Some of you are trying to run away from your pain. Some of you are trying to watch TV shows to push away your pain. You're trying to do everything you can to deal with the sense of burden that God's put on the inside of you. In fact, there's a great story I heard a long time ago about a man who was tired of the cross that God gave him to carry. You know, the Bible says that we should take up our cross and follow Jesus. He was tired of the cross he carried, and he complained to God, and God indulged him. He said, okay, come. Come to my cross room. And in this room, there was a room filled with crosses everywhere. And the man, God says, choose a cross, whichever one you want. And the man sees a tiny cross across the room. He goes, that one. Why didn't you think, God, to give me that one? It was the tiniest cross. And the man picks it up and he begins to yell, ah, get it off me. It was a cross made of iron. And it was heavy and it was weighty. And quickly, he just threw it off. So he decides again. And he sees another cross and it's made of wood. It looks a bit better than the one he's carrying. So he puts it on his shoulder and it's giving him splinters while he's walking. And the splints are getting into his skin. He goes, get it off me, get it off me. He sees another cross in the corner and he's like, this is it. This is perfect. The cross was made of paper. So he holds that cross and puts it on his shoulder. He goes, why haven't you given me this before? But all of a sudden, wind comes and blows him into the air. And he says, too high, get me down, too high, get me down. Finally, after all his complaining, he sees a cross across the room. And he goes, that is the cross that was made for me. It was perfect. He grabbed the cross. He put the cross on his shoulder. He said, God, I told you so. You gave me the wrong cross. And God said to him, that's the one you walked in here with. Oftentimes, we're complaining to God about the life he's given us or the cross that we have to carry, thinking that somebody else has it easier. Remember that light cross, that paper cross, took that man to great heights. It takes great humility to carry greatness. Remember that iron cross? It was small, but it was weighty. You might think that whatever you're doing is small, but God, to God, it carries weight and it carries influence. Remember that wooden cross? It represents humanity and humility and a small wholeness. So you might be suffering, but that cross is something to the Lord. And the Bible says if we're going to follow God, we're going to have to take up our cross. We're going to have to count the cost. And we're going to have to perform capital punishment on ourselves and die there daily in the place of prayer. And so we've got to learn how to handle the season of displeasure well. And in the season of displeasure, you learn to develop a prayer life. You learn to cry out to the Lord. You learn to stay on your face before the Lord, seeking Him for answers. And if you learn from displeasure, you learn the things that are necessary to create or where a man or woman of God is forged. We're forged in the burdens of the Holy Spirit. We're forged in the prayer time, in the secret place with the Lord. And as you pursue to know God more, as you seek to know Him more, God will give you the next gift. And the next gift that you've got to learn is discipline. The next gift that you will learn as you seek the Lord is He will give you desire. And this has always been God's modus operandi. He comes to a people in pain in the book of Exodus, and He says, I want to take you to a land flowing with milk and honey. Oftentimes, church, God will give you a taste of the future. Oftentimes, God will show you a glimpse of who you're called to be. You might be in the shower and see yourself preaching and actually catch yourself speaking and preaching the word of God. You might see yourself singing to nations and seeing people delivered from hell. But oftentimes, God will give you a glimpse. And some of you right now, it's like, hey, God, what's going on? God touched you at one point and then He's abandoned you. He has not abandoned you. He's incentivizing you to go through the process. And the incentive to go through the process is desire. God wants to give you desire. God wants to turn displeasure into desire. Let me tell you something. Your displeasure is your desire inverted. The secret to your desire, the secret to the goal, the secret to the vision of God concerning your life is hidden in the things that displease you most. If you ignore your displeasures, you are also ignoring your desires. It's almost like my son when he puts on his trousers and he puts them on inside out. I say, son, you're wearing them inside out. He's like, no, this is it. I'm saying, you're wearing it inside out. Desire, displeasure is inside out desire. And some of you right now are living a life that displeases you, but you're doing nothing about the displeasure. And yet God is surrounding you with displeasure. And on the other side of your displeasure is your desire. Hey, David, you're going to be the king of Israel, but here is a displeasure. Here is a Goliath. And the things you're not willing to confront, you will never overcome. This is the journey, I'm telling you. This is the process that I had to go through. This is the journey that I still go through. Because desire makes displeasure meaningful. If you don't know what the desire is, if you don't know what God is trying to do, then your pain becomes meaningless. And you treat a temporary circumstance as though it were permanent. But God wants to move you on from the place of displeasure to a place of desire. And how does He do it? Let's go to the book of Habakkuk. Let's go to the book of Habakkuk. Or as Americans say, Habakkuk. Let's go to the book of Habakkuk. And in the book of Habakkuk, I don't even know how do Nigerians say it. Maybe you can say it where you are. Habakkuk. Habakkuki. In the book of Habakkuk, chapter 1. If you get there, chapter 2, I'm reading from the Amplified. It says, I will stand at my guard post and station myself on my tower, and I will keep watch to see what He will say to me and what answer I will give as His spokesman when I am reproved. Then the Lord answered me and said, write the vision. Write the vision. So here is Habakkuk, and he is upset. He is sad. And he is waiting to see what God's going to say to him about the complaints that he has against the Lord. He says in another Amplified, the Amplified Classic, he says, "Oh, I know I have been rash to talk out plainly this way to God." Basically, he's just said something quite plain to God and quite rash. Then he says, "I will in my thinking stand upon my post of observation." So he's not here talking about, you see, to be a prophet, you've got to be a watchman. To be an overseer of a nation, you've got to stand upon your post of observation. That means this: you cannot solve a problem from the same level that created it. You've got to rise up to God. And here Habakkuk says, "I will in my thinking stand upon my post of observation and station myself on the tower or fortress, and I will watch to see what he will say within me." Do you see that? I will watch to see what he will say. That's very important, because usually we listen to hear what somebody will say. But here Habakkuk said, "I will watch to see what God will say. I will watch to see." He didn't say, "I'll listen with my ears." Why? Because the language of the Holy Spirit is visions and dreams. When he speaks in pictures. When he speaks in images. And some of you, God's been showing you pictures, but you think you're daydreaming, and you keep shaking them out of your head, but you keep seeing yourself doing things, and God's speaking to you in pictures. He said, "I will watch to see what God will say and what answer I will make as his mouthpiece to the perplexities of my complaints against him." So here is a burdened man speaking. Here is a man who is in pain that is talking. "And the Lord answered me and said, write the vision and engrave it plainly upon tablets." What do we do at desire level? At desire level, we begin to write down the desire. At desire level, we begin to write down the vision. At desire level, we don't define life by what we don't want. We define life by what we want to see happen. And God, and some of you are waiting for God to show you the vision. And yet the Lord said to Habakkuk, "Write the vision." What am I saying? And this is going to be a little bit of a prophetic instruction. Because in Pentecostalism, like I grew up in deep Pentecostalism, you weren't saved until, first of all, you went through certain classes in the church. Then after that, you had to go through Holy Ghost School. And in Holy Ghost School, the objective of Holy Ghost School was to get you speaking in tongues. You remember that? You have these old aunties who would stand around you, and they would be spitting on you. Literally, I never forget it, spitting. And some of them, the breath. I mean, I was just like, And they're spitting, and they're going, and they're like, "Pray in tongues. You can do it. Pray, pray, pray, pray." And you're just there like, you're just trying to make a noise just to get rid of them. And some of you even pretend to fall under the power of God just so they would leave you alone. And finally you just break out bullshit, and you start speaking in tongues, and my goodness, they're like, "Yeah, that's it," and they get you speaking in tongues. And it's great. I love praying for people to be filled with the Holy Spirit with the evidence of speaking in tongues. But that's not what the Bible said. So you believe you're filled with the Holy Spirit only when you speak in tongues, but that's incomplete. The Bible says they were filled with the Holy Spirit with the evidence of speaking in tongues, and they prophesied. I want you to get this deep down in your spirit, because Pentecostals are guilty of what I call tongues abuse. Tongues abuse is when you have been speaking in tongues. You've been rebasu. Some of you don't even have words anymore. You go, you don't even have words. You're just rapid firing. You're a machine gun tongue artist. You're just shooting off clips and magazines at the devil and shooting off so quick. And you are now in tongues abuse territory. What is tongues abuse territory? Paul said it like this. He said, "Greater is he that prophesies than he that speaks in tongues." See, you are staying at a lesser level so long as you just pray in tongues. But you're better if you pray in tongues than somebody who prays just in their own understanding. But the Bible says, "How be it that he that speaketh in an unknown language speaketh not unto men, but he speaks directly to God. Yea, he utters mysteries in the Spirit. But he said, let him that speak in tongues pray also that he may interpret. So Paul said, this is how I'm going to interpret. I'm going to speak in English. I'm going to speak without my understanding. Then I'm going to speak with my understanding. What was he saying? As I pray in the Spirit, God is going to begin to give me understanding of the things that I'm praying in the Spirit. If I activate understanding by faith, this is what Paul said. He said, I'm going to pray in the Spirit, and then I'm going to pray with my understanding. Basically, I'm going to pray in the Spirit, and while I'm praying in the Spirit, I'm going to watch and see. I'm going to stand on my tower of observation, and I'm going to see what God's saying. You know, when I was writing down the 10 prophetic messages for Nigeria, I was praying in the Spirit, and I was seeing what God was saying. After, and I was interpreting my own tongues. The interpretation of tongues is the manifestation of the prophetic. When we interpret our tongues, when we speak in tongues, we are speaking cryptic languages. It's like somebody speaking Morse code to somebody who doesn't understand it. Now listen, this is not the same thing as tongues and translations. Tongues with translations are tongues where you're speaking earthly languages. Like I was in a meeting not too long ago, and I'm praying in the Spirit, and some girls come to me after who give their life to Christ, and they're crying, and they're saying, thank you so much for speaking our language. We didn't even know you speak Portuguese, but we so appreciate you for telling us about the Lord in Portuguese. And I said, I've never learned Portuguese. I don't even know Portuguese. I've never spoken in my life. What is that? That's a different kind of tongue. The Bible says, though I speak in the tongues of angels and the tongues of men. The tongues of men are translated. The tongues of angels are interpreted. Like when you see a baby crying and the baby's going ba ba ba, and you go, oh, you want some milk, and somebody else goes, how did you understand that person? Sooner or later, a parent starts to understand the language of their child. In the same way, as you're praying in the Spirit, you have a sense of the language of the Holy Spirit. But be careful, when you interpret, what you're receiving there is revelation knowledge, and revelation always brings responsibility. This is why you ought to stay out of interpretation if you're not ready for the responsibility. I feel the Holy Ghost while I'm talking right now, and I pray for the gift of tongues and interpretation. I pray right now that those of you who haven't been able to pray in the Spirit be baptized right now. Why don't you open your mouth and pray in the Holy Spirit and just release your tongue, and I'll tell you what, God's going to fill it, and don't you dare hold it back. Don't you dare say it sounds silly. Just let God fill you with the language of the Holy Spirit and speak it by faith. The Bible never said that the Holy Spirit spoke in tongues. It said they spoke with tongues as the Holy Ghost provided the utterance. But the same Holy Ghost who gives the utterance to pray in tongues will give you the ability to interpret those tongues as well. And so at desire level, at displeasure level, I'm praying with deep groanings and sighings. At desire level, I'm interpreting the vision that God wants to bring about. I'm seeing, the deep is calling to deep. I'm seeing the deep call of God. I'm sensing His depth. I'm sensing His draw. I'm sensing His pulling of me at the deep, calling to deep, at the noise of His waterfalls, like Psalm 42 says. But at desire level, I am seeing the interpretations of the things that God wants to do. He's giving me a glimpse of the future. And sometimes He'll even give you a taste. Sometimes God will let you lay hands on someone and see them get healed, even though you're not mature enough yet for that level, to give you a taster. Remember that time you prophesied, you were like, whoa, I can prophesy. And then after that, it just didn't seem to work. God was giving you a taste of the dimension He's called you to, not to discourage you, but to show you how to press in and to tell your spirit something, that there is more. When you get dogs and you want them to find something, you give them a taste of what you want them to find. In the same way, God will give you a taste. This is why the Bible says, taste and see the Lord is good. God will give you a taste of the very things that He's called you to. And part of that taste is displeasure. Part of that taste is the things that displease you most. But part of that taste, excuse me, is also the desires and the longing of your heart. If you persevere with desire, let me tell you what will be created as an offspring, a persevering in the place of your desires. As you persevere in desire, something's going to happen. Desire will create discipline. Let me say that again. Desire will create discipline. Desire makes discipline meaningful. Discipline, first you're in displeasure. Discipline is the displeasure you place upon yourself to become what God has called you to be. Discipline is the things you're willing to endure, the things you don't want to do, so you get to do the things that you want to do. Now, at discipline, God is calling you to a disciplined life of prayer. God is calling you to a disciplined life of the Word. God is calling you to a disciplined management of financial resources. God is calling you to a disciplined ability to read and acquire wisdom, knowledge, and understanding. At this place, if you know, if you want to achieve the desire, it's not going to be possible without discipline. And the disciplines that a believer needs to ground, you need a strong prayer life. You need a strong Word life. You need a strong book reading life. You need to grow your competence. You need a strong submission life. That means you need a mentor. You need a spiritual father, a mother. You need a covering. You need somebody who's gone ahead of you who can help you get where you need to get. And then you need to submit to that person. You need to serve that person. This is the path of discipline. In discipline, let's say God's called you to be a prophet. You are practicing the gifts of the Spirit. You are exercising your senses by reason of use. You're exercising the love of God and overcoming offense. When people are rude to you, you don't gossip. You don't slander behind their back when they're horrible to you. You are learning the discipline. This is where the children of Israel had to go through the wilderness. Here you are going through the process to become everything that God has called you to be at the place of discipline. And if you endure discipline, if you go through the training, and part of the discipline is sometimes the chastening of the Lord. Some of you, as a prophetic word, I want to tell you that some of you, it's not the devil that's fighting you. If you look properly, God may be the one fighting you. And the Bible says it like this: He resists the proud, but He gives grace to the humble. God will always give you grace when you operate in humility, but God has always resisted those who are arrogant or conceited or self-deceived in their own way. And it's His mercy to resist you because you were destined for greatness. Do you realize that? That's why God has to resist you. It's like putting a ball underwater. It was destined to float. In the same way, sometimes God has to resist you because you were destined for greatness. You were destined for dominion. So He has to almost hold it back so your character can grow. So when greatness comes, greatness will not destroy you. You will be great. You will have greatness, but greatness won't have you. You will not become swallowed up by the spirit of pride. And so God has to put discipline. Sometimes God has to whip you into shape. Sometimes He has to allow certain things to happen just so you learn discipline. Then finally, you reach the level that you want to see, the manifestation. We call this delight. Remember, we've gone through displeasure. We've gone through desire. We've gone through discipline. Now God wants you to be in a place of delight. And what does the place of delight look like? The place of delight looks like your desires have manifested because of your discipline, your pursuit, your work ethic, your focus, and your prayer life. You want to see a nation rebuilt. You want to see a nation established in a great way. Let me tell you how God is going to do it. God's going to do it not just with faith. Faith without works is dead. He is super, you are natural. And for God to be super, it comes with the implication that you're going to get the natural life in order that needs to be got in order. You're going to be a partner with the Holy Spirit. And you're going to say, God, I'm going to do everything in the natural that I know to do. Would you give me your superior power? Would you anoint me with your superior graces to do what you call me to do? Now be careful. Be careful. Because at the place of desire, when you get a revelation, every revelation will bring a responsibility, and God will hold you accountable for the revelation He's given you. Remember what He said of the watchman in Ezekiel? He said, if you see a thing and you don't warn the people, the blood is on your hands. Every revelation we receive of the Lord comes with a responsibility. It's so important that we know that. As some of us, God is keeping us from revelation because He doesn't want us to be accountable for what He told us to do. I can't negate this enough. When God gives you a revelation, when something suddenly dawns on you, I don't care how it happens, it dawned on you, you're at a traffic light, you just got an idea, or God just revealed himself to you in a powerful way, every revelation brings about a responsibility, and the responsibility is to manifest God's delight or God's desired outcome. That's what leaders are. Leaders are those committed to a desired outcome. They will commit to work their belief until they achieve the desired outcome. There's a desired outcome on the heart of God for Africa. There's a desired outcome on the heart of God for your own life personally. Leaders are those who commit to serving a desired outcome. And let me tell you what happens at Delight. The sick get healed. The dead get raised. The poor get the gospel preached. A nation gets reborn in a day. The pioneers begin to move in power, in great grace, and in great glory. And we get to see the manifestation of the kingdom of God on earth. And God is leaving it to you and I to do it. God is not, you know, there's a saying that we love to say, God is in control. He'll do it when he wants to. This is a fallacy. This is wrong doctrine. Because when God made man, he gave man dominion. That means control over all the works of his hands. And a famous preacher by the name of Miles Monroe once said that without God, prayer is earthly license for heavenly intervention. That's why when we pray, our words are permissive. Let your kingdom come. Let your will be done. Because as judiciaries here on earth, whatever we bind is bound, whatever we loose is loose. And it's our job to permit the kingdom of God to manifest in our earth. That's why we pray the way we pray. And then, Miles Monroe once said something powerful. He said, without God, man cannot. But without man, God will not. That means there are things that God wants to do in the earth, but he wants to do it with a man. And the Bible says it like this, I sought for a man who would bring redemption. Look at God. He's always seeking for someone. He's always looking out for somebody who's going to stand in the gap, somebody who's going to move in the natural so his superior powers can begin to function. And it's going to be a journey of faith to see God's desired outcomes come to be. This is the anatomy, guys, that I wanted to share with you if I was with you in Nigeria, that God's got a process for you. Do you realize you have maybe a 10-year plan in the revelation that I just gave you in the previous session, and now you have actionable steps of things to do. At delight, I want to go back a bit to displeasure, moving into desire phase. When you're moving into desire, God commands you to write the vision. You must dignify your discoveries with writing. You must write down your revelations. Your revelations must not stay in your mind or in your heart. They must be written. Lopez Lazuli came out of a displeasure. And Lopez Lazuli is a vision that attracted thousands of people. If you saw the footage and the videos and the auditoriums that they filled. But guess what? This is my auntie and uncle, amazing couple. But this isn't some massive machinery of a ministry. This is a beautiful family who had a vision, who did not consider themselves too small to fulfill what God had put on the inside of their hearts. And can I tell you something? Stop underestimating the God on the inside of you. He said, write the vision. Basically, don't start with the problem, start with the vision. Don't start with the need, start with the seed. Write the vision and make it plain that those who read may run thereby. For the vision is for an appointed time, though it tarry, wait for it. It shall surely come to pass. Listen, you got to be clear about the desire. You've got to be so clear about the desired outcome, the delight that God wants to bring about, because it's your job as a leader to commit to the desired outcome of your nation. Father, right now I pray, can you just lift your hands where you are? I am believing, God, that mantles are going to drop. And mantles, we say, well, what's a mantle? A mantle is a recognition of oversight. A mantle is a recognition of authority. A mantle defines your metron, which is your sphere of influence. God mantles people with authority. He gives you jurisdiction when he mantles you to speak on his behalf, to work on his behalf, to do business on his behalf. And right now, I pray for those of you who are watching, Father, anoint them in the name of Jesus. Jesus. Father, release the revelation of the authority that you've bestowed even upon them. Father, where there's a spirit of fear that has been surrounding, I bind every spirit of fear right now in the mighty name of Jesus. And Father, I ask you that there would be a great revelation of who you are. Holy Spirit, move right now. Ho, right now through that room. Right now through that place where they are. I just feel the grace and the power of God. There are people who have been like, well, I don't have the finance. I don't have the money. And I know this is a healing move, but I want to pray that God heals your finances. I want to pray for miracles in your mind. It's not about your finance. It's about your mind. Of what use is money in the hands of a fool since he does not desire wisdom? I don't pray for more money for you. I pray for more wisdom. I pray that the Spirit of God would pour on you the spirit of wisdom and revelation into the intimate knowledge of God. Just pray in the Holy Ghost where you are. I believe there's a wisdom revival and a healing to your finances. Just pray in the Spirit, guys. Pray in the Spirit. Just pray out in the Holy Spirit. And then when you're done, grab a pen and a notepad and write down what you believe that the Holy Spirit is revealing to you about Nigeria. God bless you all. Thank you for allowing me to be with you. And I look forward to the next Lapislazuli. I look forward to being with you in person. I so appreciate you, Uncle and Auntie. We love you all the way from United Kingdom. We send our prayers, our best wishes. We speak of your greatness, of promotion, of God surrounding you with love. We decree it just over you that the Holy Spirit would overwhelm you with his goodness, with his great love, with his great grace, that God will cause men to give to you, even as you've been pouring out, that God will replenish your finances, that God will heal your land, that God will do great things, that there's nothing you've poured upon the feet of Jesus that he counted a waste. In fact, I'm seeing a vision right now of Mary who poured her expensive alabaster box, and the Spirit of God says to you, Uncle and Auntie, that you have poured your precious oil. You have poured your alabaster box, and those who are even in your team, they have given sacrificially. They have lost much. They have paid much to be with you. And the Lord says to remind you that nothing that you pour on the feet of Jesus is wasted. Father, I pray for reward. Reward. Reward this team. Reward this team. I pray it in the name of Jesus. God bless you all, and see you soon.

Come on, whatever you are, just lift your hands and begin to bless the name of the Lord. You just got the baby. You just got healed right now. I bet you you're delivered. Go back to the doctor again and check yourself. This worship has done something powerful to you. I bet you're never the same again. But I see you. You're yearning for Jesus, and Jesus is coming for you. Right now, I see you. I know what you've been thinking about. God is not too far. He's here right now, right here. He's here right now, right here. You have nothing to be worried about. Just lift your hands and bless Him. Thank Him for the miracles already. Thank Him for salvation. Thank Him for restoration. Thank Him, thank Him. Thank Him for supplication. Thank Him for multiplication.

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He waited 75 years, 76, 77, 80, 85, 90. Then 99, God showed up as El Shaddai. 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

0: For great is the Lord and is greatly to be praised. 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
0: Your name. 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

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You are the glorious God. 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It's the sound of worship rising from altar to the throne.

Good morning, Lapis family. You are tuned in to your morning reflections, your daily devotional. Today's reading is titled Faith or Caution, and the main reading is from Hebrews chapter 11, verse 6. Let us begin. I once heard the Spirit of God whisper to me, "The world tells you to err on the side of caution, but I tell you to err only on the side of faith. And if you fail, I will cover up for you." As a believer, I had known and loved the phrase, "err on the side of caution." It tells me to be careful because the world is evil. So, how do I interpret what I heard from the Lord? What does it mean to err on the side of faith instead of on the side of caution? Fortunately, God does not speak against His revealed word and will. Here's what the Bible says in Hebrews chapter 11, verse 6, reading from the NIV version. "And without faith, it is impossible to please God, because anyone who comes to Him must believe that He exists and that He rewards those who earnestly seek Him." Again, in Romans chapter 14, verse 23, the NIV Bible version says this: "Everything that does not come from faith is sin." The Message version put it quite clearly and says thus: "If the way you live is not consistent with what you believe, then it's wrong." So, this is how I interpret what the Spirit of God said to me. There is some wisdom in what the world teaches, such as be cautious in approaching matters of life and living. However, as a Christian, I have a better and higher principle to guide me. That principle is called faith in God. Here's one example of how caution can contend with faith and affect God's kingdom if we go by just what we see and hear. Many years ago, my husband was made a deacon and sent to start a new church. With God's help and the participation of the few who had gathered to start the church, a small church hall was built. One day, a dear friend and I were leaving the new building after morning prayer, when a young man who looked homeless and drunk approached us. He asked if the church could employ him as a security for the newly built church hall. My friend and I looked at each other
Almost immediately, caution whispered, "Definitely not." So, we politely told him, "No, we're not looking for any security guard," and we drove off. We actually laughed at the chap's audacity in approaching us for a job. What was he expecting? He was drunk. My friend and I went home, slept the night, and woke up the next morning. By the time we woke up to our individual morning devotion, Faith reached us and spoke to us. Faith said, "Take that drunken homeless man who asked you for a job. Take him and let him know that Jesus loves him." So we spoke to my husband, the vicar, and he gave the go-ahead. We preached the good news of Jesus to this man, and he believed and came to faith. Then caution came back and said, "But he hasn't stopped drinking. How do we get a drunk to be a security man for the church?" This time, Faith did not wait. God's voice was clear. "Teach him the word and he will be transformed." We did. And as we continued, we were seeing change. As he was changing, he was also attracting and bringing along his friends, who were impressed with the change they were seeing in him. So, we preached to them too, and they also accepted Jesus as their Savior and Lord, and continued to grow in the Word. Was it all without troubles? Certainly no. Transformation of the mind takes time. There were real challenges, but God's promise to never leave nor forsake His children is true and even more real. We pray not to err at all, but if we do, may it be because we believed and trusted God. In our failures along the way, He will cover up for us. Our first drunken convert later left the church, but those he brought to Jesus stayed, and many of them have been made whole. And the kingdom of God is extending as the gospel is preached to the poor. Let us pray. Heavenly Father, forgive me for the times I have lived and moved according to my wisdom and the wisdom of this world. Help me, Lord, to daily see with your eyes and serve with your heart. In Jesus' name, amen. Let us make a declaration together. As you go, you will hear the voice of God saying to you, "This is the way. Walk in it, and God shall give you His peace." Amen. Be blessed and have a great day.

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1: On the day of Elu, she akura u, aeshi na kiwange shawe, adzungu honum.

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So join us as we declare that He's holy. 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
1: I will support your business.
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1: By the time God is through with me.
0: Wagba.
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1: Neighbor, I'm you.
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1: Yeah.
0: I show. 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

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Oh, glorious God, we praise your

0: Have you ever considered or wondered that what is keeping the sky or the cloud from falling? I mean, there are nothing showing, keeping the clouds above here from falling. The Bible says, he upholds all things by the words of his power. Some duro soke o duro ko si pila koko to gbe duro oro olorun lo gbe duro tori pe to ba ti soro fe na lori ohun nikan la lagbara o oni ki orun ko wa orun si wa oni ki aye wa o aye si wa oni ki okun ko wa okun si wa oni ki eniyan ko wa o eniyan si wa to ba ti soro fe na lori ọ̀rọ̀ rẹ ló gbé ọ̀run dúró alágbára lọ lọ
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0: 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Tell your neighbor, say, Mercury, Mercury, Mercury. You see, at this juncture, forming and packaging is not allowed. We can never be grateful on the same level. 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

0: Voilà. I want you to hold your neighbor, get a dancing partner. Hold your neighbor, tell your neighbor, say neighbor me.
1: Neighbor me.
0: Shake him or say my neighbor.
1: My neighbor.
0: When you see me dance.
1: When you see me dance.
0: Make it come up body. Oh.
1: Come up body.
0: Say my neighbor.
1: My neighbor.
0: By this time next year.
1: By this time next year.
0: You no go know me again. Oh.
1: You no go know me again.
0: Say no me now.
1: Oh.
0: Ah, Emi Loko. Wherever you are going to invite your neighbor to the front.

0: We can never be grateful on the same level.
1: Yes, sir.
0: Ah, you see, and it's all about funny 1 million. Oh, yeah, to see, and it's all blessed, but 30 billion.
1: Yes, sir.
0: If you're in that 30 billion category, signify. Thank you, Jesus.
1: Thank you, Jesus.
0: In that tomorrow, we share from a grateful heart. You see, when you get to make sure you are running. Ayayo pa awon alejo.
1: Yes, sir.
0: Won fi berugojo sajade. Every sickness, fibroid, cancer waiting for time of manifestation.
1: Hey.
0: In the name of Jesus, they will be jumping out of your body.
1: Amen.
0: Say your neighbor, say, give me space.
1: Give me space.
0: If you are forming, hola. If you are forming, touche. You're on your own.
1: Who you want to impress?
0: Who you want to impress?
1: Hello?
0: Look at your neighbor, say, who they?
1: Who they?
0: The glory of the youth is your strength.
1: Yes, sir.
0: If you are a youth in the house, your passion, yes! Hola! In the presence of God, forming and packaging is not allowed. Are you there?
1: Oh, yeah.

0: ladies and gentlemen.
1: Make sure you are holding your neighbor like this. On a single file. The Bible says,
0: yes, sir,
1: my gate shall be continually open. They shall no more be shut day and night. I pray for 100 people here. Your gate shall be continually open. The Bible says, as cold water to a thirsty soul, so is good news from a far country.
0: Jesus.
1: Before the end of this month of July, the good news you are expecting, the one you are not even expecting,
0: Jesus,
1: in the name of Jesus, you will hear them this month.
0: Amen.
1: That is so great.
0: Amen.
1: So, Atoshuataje, calm down.
0: Atoshuataje, calm down.
2: Calm down.
0: Calm down. Wake up.
1: So, Ogo aye mi ti turn up.
3: Ogo aye mi ti turn up.
0: Call your blessing.
1: The power of life and death is in the tongue.
0: Yes.
1: One ego soros okay, one form two.
0: Who you are impressed?
2: Hello.

0: niwaju olorun la wa yi sha so pe ogo aye mi ti tona bon
1: ogo aye mi ti tona ji
0: arise and shine for your light is come and the glory. The Bible says, darkness may cover the earth, gross darkness the people, but the Lord shall rise over me, and the glory of the Lord shall be seen upon me. Tell your neighbor, look at him or her eyeball to eyeball. Ogo aye mi ti turn up.
1: Ogo aye mi ti turn up.
0: Yeah. When Jesus got to the tomb of Lazarus, he gave thanks and he called forth Lazarus. Lazarus!
2: Everybody else okay?
0: Jesus.
1: Wake up!

0: Sloney Financing. Oh, yeah, there's a lot of financing. Listen, listen. Don't never, never, never, never, never, what's my song?
1: What's my song?
0: The Bible says, with he that speaketh, and it cometh to pass, when the Lord has not commanded it. Nobody. Tell your name. Jesus loni final say.
1: Jesus loni final say.
0: Oh, yeah, no, it's okay. Money Jesus loni final say.
2: Nobody shall see God.
0: What's it going on in America?
1: Oh.
0: What's it going on in London?
1: Oh.
0: What's it going on?

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0: See, this last 1 minute, eh? You are going to do something radical, something unusual.
1: Yes, sir.
0: Are you ready?
1: We are ready. Ready.
0: Hold on. Ready. It be 13 boy here at all. So I understand if, you know, some of you are forming church, you know. Awati ekpe lati
2: agility.
1: Lati trenches of the trenches.
0: Akamu. Ashewere ni she Oluwa.

0: See this last 1 minute, eh? You are going to go and meet at least 88 people. Yeah. Oh my, don't you money? Tell them, say my neighbor.
1: My neighbor.
0: See you here tomorrow.
1: See you here tomorrow.
0: Sheba, am I late you?
2: I'm late you.
0: Don't worry. Are you ready?
1: We are ready.

0: Duale. 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
1: Let them understand what you want to do.
2: Yeah.
1: O fait ka wo eso ke fun Jesus. Oh, wani ka wo soke feyan kokan mo. Wani Jesus.
0: Jesus.
1: Twaile.
0: Twaile.
1: Opo.
0: Opo.
1: Unlimited glory.
0: Unlimited glory.
1: Oh, wale.
0: Oh, wale.
1: Oh, damu.

0: you are looking for, you know, God's faithfulness, what really represents God's mercy, don't look too far. Is this man standing or this boy standing in front of you? Tobani pa Olorun man shanu eniyan aye mi le ri e Olorun to shanu mi mo fogo fun o Olorun to mo mi lati kekere to gba tre oki lori mi ese lebe ni na rakari banara na. I receive grace for
1: self-control. Amen.
0: Oh God, you know what? I will just encourage you, whatever you're going through, God is involved.
1: Yes.
0: He will never leave you destitute of his mercy and his truth. God knows what you're going through.
1: Yeah.
0: Just hold on to what you believe, which is Jesus. Keep praying. Keep focusing. Very soon, you'll soon become the focus.
1: Amen.
2: Amen.
0: You got me? You get it?
1: You don't get it.
0: Forget about it. Forget about it. Forget about it. Forget about it.

0: a nation. Sin is a reproach. And therefore, Lord, he said, when they began to sing and to praise, God set ambushments against their enemies. People wonder, when the church wants to react, we start praising. Is that what you're supposed to be doing? You said, carry gun and start shooting them. But the weapons of our warfare
1: are not carnal.
0: Are not carnal. They are mighty.
1: True God.
0: To the pulling down of strongholds. Anybody that is messing with the church is messing with the bride of God. And you know how a husband can be protective over his wife? That's what you get when you mess with the bride of God. And we stand representing the nation Nigeria. As we begin to sing and to praise, every form of terrorism, banditry, whatever their plan is, surely they shall gather, but not by me. Any gathering that God did not gather, they are scattered now in the name of Jesus.
1: Amen.
0: It is impossible for you to kick against the bricks and not be hurt. So we stand and we lift our voice. Jesus is at the center of it all.
1: He's there.
0: At the center of this nation, Jesus is here. And we stand in agreement with the word of God. And we institute righteousness. For the kingdom of God is not meat and drink, but righteousness,
1: justice, peace,
0: and joy. Any agenda that is outside of these three is against God.
1: Yeah.
0: So we institute the righteousness of God in Nigeria. We institute the peace of God. The peace that makes prosperity and progress possible. And joy.
1: In the Holy Ghost.
0: And joy. So when the wicked perish, there are shouts of joy. Joy is coming to Nigeria.
1: Amen.
0: Every enemy of Nigeria is going to be scattered.
1: Amen.
0: And you will hear the shouts of rejoicing from the north to the south.
1: Amen.
0: To the east,
1: amen.
0: To the west,
1: amen.
0: Shouts of joy everywhere,
1: amen.
0: Because Jesus is at the center of it all.
1: Yeah.
0: Speaking other tongues right where you are,
1: Brekos,
0: and just prophesy over the nation of Nigeria.

0: Lord. You know, people have uncertainties about 2023 elections. But who is it that said that it cometh to pass when the Lord had not commanded it? He said, you shall decree a thing. Child of God, can we decree concerning 2023 elections? Can we decree? Can we agree?
1: Yes.
0: That it will hold. It will be free and fair. Anyone, any group that has organized themselves hitherto to thwart, to disrupt, to scatter the agenda of God, we come against them in the name of Jesus.
2: Amen.
0: We come against them in the name of Jesus.
2: Amen.
0: Wherever they may be gathering, anyone that has made himself, any group of individuals that have made themselves enemy of this nation, Nigeria,

0: feel the power of God here strong. This is what we should be doing. Paul said, I exhort therefore that first of all, prayers, supplications, thanksgiving should be made for men and especially those in authority. He said we should pray for them. That when we pray for them, he said, then we will be able to live a peaceable and godly life. Your peace of mind in 2023 is determined by what we are doing now. We're going to speak, Lord, every counsel of Ahithophel, every negative advisers to those in authority, every counsel, every voice entering their ear that is speaking destruction, that is speaking bloodshed, that is speaking inflation, we cancel those voices in the name of Jesus. In 1 minute, speak in tongues and begin to block every negative counsel. Every negative counsel.
1: From the council of Ahithophel to finish.
0: We cut you off.
1: From the council of Ahithophel to finish.
0: We cut them off. We cut them off.
1: In the name of Jesus.
0: We cut you off.
1: In the name of Jesus.
0: In the name of Jesus.
1: In the name of Jesus.
0: In the name of Jesus.
1: In the name of Jesus.
0: In the name of Jesus.
1: In the name of Jesus.

0: brought Nigeria to where it is today.
1: Yes.
0: Therefore, we cancel those voices.
1: Amen.
0: Anytime they sound, leadership will see it as stupidity.
1: Amen. Amen.
0: The Holy Ghost will make all that counsel be foolishness. Not just to the leadership, to everyone who matters in this land. You begin to hear the voice of God.
1: Amen.
0: They will take steps that are ordered by God.
1: Amen.
0: They may not know why they are doing it, but something will be moving them.
1: Yes.
0: Approve that deal.
1: Yes.
0: Sign that treaty.
1: Yes.
0: Open this border. Do this. They will just find themselves walking in the plan of God. Because we can control, say, the heart of the king is in the hand of the Lord.
1: And like
0: the water courses, he turned it whithersoever he wills. So we decree, rather than wait and hope that 2023 is free and fair, we decree. Say, I decree. 2023 elections is free and fair.
1: It's free and fair.
0: Nigerians will vote.
1: And
0: their vote will matter.
1: And their vote will matter.
0: Nobody will be imposed on us.
1: Nobody will be imposed on us.
0: Nobody will be instituted into office.
1: Nobody will be instituted into office.
0: That we have not chosen.
1: That we have not chosen.
0: Justice will prevail.
1: Justice will prevail.
0: Peace and fairness will prevail.
1: Peace and fairness will prevail.
0: And it will shock the whole world.
1: And it will shock the whole world.
0: Fair process.
1: Hey.
0: Fair process.
1: Hey.
0: Fair process.
1: Amen.
0: Fair process.
1: Amen.
0: In an

0: Nigerians, Nigerians, our labor of love will never be in vain. Just make sure you always carry the sacrifice. Just in case you have missed the previous days, go to our channel on YouTube, Chigozie Wisdom A, on Facebook, on the Gospel Hotspot platform, and carry your sacrifice.
1: But wait, wait, man of God, we have to celebrate our victory to end this session.
0: Oh, why not?
1: We have to, because praise is not thanksgiving. Thanksgiving is when you thank God for what he's done. Praise is in spite
0: of whatever
1: he's despite. It's about who he is.
0: Yes, sir.
1: Can we be prophetic with our praise?
0: Go ahead, Ben.
1: Can we be prophetic with our praise?

0: 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Endeavor not to miss this week's airing. 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
3: Good day all. So nice to be with you from wherever you're joining. Welcome, welcome. Again, Femi and I will be bringing you some teaching on healing as we go into the conference. So Lapis Lazuli Ministries is committed to awaken the body of Christ to the extravagant love of God the Father. And also we love to come alongside the body of Christ to equip and to release believers to walk in the love and power of the Holy Spirit, especially as regards to healing and the prophetic. We desire that the love and power of Jesus be freely seen and experienced on this earth. Now, since Lapis Lazuli Ministries began in 2013, the Lord has made us focus on a number of things, one of which is the healing ministry. And so we teach on biblical basis for healing with material from Dr. Randy Clark of Global Awakening. Also, we encourage raising up healing teams in churches, and we always encourage individuals to come for healing courses, both live and online healing courses. Right from when these conferences began in 2014, the Kingdom Conference, the larger ones, the Lord instructed that we have healing rooms and that we invite guest speakers who walk in the healing anointing and who love to teach on healing. We were obedient, and now we understand that all this while, the Lord was getting the body of Christ ready and preparing us for the COVID-19 pandemic, which we've all seen came last year. We should all be ready and happy to pray for the sick, how Jesus prayed. Most of the gospel, about 30% of the gospel, is full of Jesus praying for the sick. And so since after the COVID pandemic, we see that the enemy is still terrorizing and throwing fear and anxiety all over because of diseases and sickness. Jesus said in John chapter 14, verse 12, that you and I would do greater works than he did. What a promise that is. So it's obvious that as disciples of Jesus, we are supposed to have a passion to see the sick healed. In Matthew chapter 10, verse 1, verse 5, verse 7 to 8, Jesus firsthand hands this assignment of healing to his 12 disciples, and he sent them out in pairs. They came back very successful. We find again in Luke 10, verses 1 to 2 and 4 to 9, Jesus now expanded the team of those going out to 72, and he gave the same assignment to go heal the sick. And they also came back rejoicing at all the healing that happened. In Mark 16, verses 15 to 18, this was now handed down to all believers, you and I. And so this implies that ministering to the sick with laying on of hands is for all those who believe. This includes every member of the body of Christ. If you are a believer, this is for you. Jesus said that he has all power and authority and has given this to you and to me. Father God also sent the Holy Spirit to equip and empower you and I. We also know that the Holy Spirit isn't deterred or limited in any way by distance or by space or time. So even online, the Spirit is bringing forth mighty healings as we all have been seeing and are going to see at this conference. Because every day during this conference, between 12:15 and 13:45, our breakout rooms will be open. There's a breakout room for prophetic. There's a breakout room for healing. And so you're going to get the link and the password ID, and you will be able to go in there during that time for healing. So you just decide, do I want a prophetic word? Do I want healing? And you go in there for that. Another point that we ought to take on board to encourage us is that Isaiah prophesied in Isaiah 53, verses 3 to 5, that Jesus would bear all our sins and all our diseases on the cross, offering himself as a sacrifice in our place. So here we see Jesus paying for both our salvation and healing at the same time with the same sacrifice. And so we ought to have the same faith and high expectation for both when we do altar call and when we call people forward for healing. When we do an altar call, we never wonder, oh, is this person going to be saved? No, we are confident that as we pray, they become saved. The same confidence should assail us when we do for healing. Just as Jesus did, he commanded the sickness. Femi is going to talk a bit more about the 5-step healing prayer model as to how we do the healing. But Jesus has paid the price. Finally, we see in 1 Peter chapter 2, verse 24, that Jesus himself carried our sins in his body to the cross, so that we might die to sin and live for righteousness. It's by his wounds that you and I are healed. So knowing some of these biblical bases for healing, we can go out there confidently that Jesus desires to heal the sick. And we can have him use us as vessels through which his healing anointing flows into those around us that are sick or that the Lord highlights. So Femi will come in now to talk about a model for praying for the sick that we use, after which I will teach about word of knowledge and activate those who would like to know how to recognize when they have word of knowledge or be vessels through which the healing anointing

your turn. Not me, not my head. Jesus paid for this. Blessed in the Holy Ghost. I speak upon you walls. Hey, walls of delay, walls of oppression, walls of infirmity.

Hello everyone, this is your girl once again, Titilayo Ayobami Iba. I'm live here on Glitch Africa. I beg you, subscribe, share. Your comment is very, very important to us. God bless you.

0: God is our refuge and strength, a very present help in trouble. Therefore will not we fear, though the earth be removed, and though the mountains be carried into the midst of the sea, though the waters thereof roar and be troubled, though the mountains shake with the swelling thereof. Selah, there is a river, the streams whereof shall make glad the city of God, the holy place of the tabernacles of the Most High. God is in the midst of her, she shall not be moved. God shall help her, and that right early. The heathen raged, the kingdoms were moved. He uttered his voice, the earth melted. The Lord of hosts is with us. The God of Jacob is our refuge. Selah. Come, behold the works of the Lord, what desolations he hath made in the earth. He maketh wars to cease unto the end of the earth. He breaketh the bow, and cutteth the spear in sunder. He burneth the chariot in the fire. Be still, and know that I am God. I will be exalted among the heathen, I will be exalted in the earth. The Lord of hosts is with us, the God of Jacob is our refuge. Selah.
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3: In the question and answering time, I was talking about if you do not understand, you do not know how to value. So you do not know how to value what you do not understand. That's why it says in Mark 4:13, it says, if you do not understand this parable, you will not understand the rest of the parables. Mark 4:13, if you do not understand, say the word understand. Standing under, understanding. If you do not understand this parable, you will not. So it doesn't matter how powerful anointing and the giftings and the power and the words and even the speakers are. It doesn't even matter how powerful the seed, because if I hold a little seed right here in my hand, I say, what do you see? You can say, well, I see a little seed. What you do not see in that seed, there is a potential in that seed. It's actually a tree. It's a forest. It is a paper industry. It's a business if you see it right. But if you do not see it based upon the potential, all of that has something to do how you see and how you perceive things. But if you do not understand it, what you do not understand, you do not know how to value. And what you do not know how to value, if you don't know how to value something, because if you do not understand, as an example, how valuable you are, if you don't have any understanding that that is actually a very valuable session, the very thing that took place, and I give you one example in the healing school that Bill, Randy, and myself was doing. I was sitting and listening to Bill talking about the power of the testimony, and I was just finished teaching actually about these three chairs. When I finished teaching, I sat down and I was sitting by the side of Randy, and I had been prayed for at least 100 times. Even Bill and Randy, everyone had prayed for my leg, and what my leg needed was a creative miracle. I had had 6 surgeries, they'd rebroken it, so it was lacking 10 degree dorsiflexor, so this foot wouldn't move back at all. So when I was sitting, this is how it was like. This is how my legs were. So when you're walking, you're throwing off the rest of the body. But if I didn't understand what was going on, I could have all the information, taking the very notes, listening to the power of the testimony. And Bill first talked about that little story about Chris with a club feet. Then he talked about another story. And then suddenly he went in and he talked about this accident, his car accident, and this ankle that was shattered and the screws that was put in. He was just telling a story. While I am sitting there, I've heard the story many times. I got a understanding. There was no longer an information. But certainly now I had an understanding of what was taking place, that the spirit of prophecy was actually being released. And right there and then I'm sitting, Randy was sitting by the side of me, I lift up my foot and I see literally the creative miracle taking place. New bones, new ligaments, new nerves, new everything, just boom. And I sitting by the side of Randy and I say, wow, Randy, do you see this? Do you see what just happened? And Randy says, I can do that. I said, no, you don't understand. Understand. You do not understand. This has been impossible since my car accident. When the floorboards, we hit that mountain and my foot was crushed, went up, broke my back. I was just crushed. So this has not been possible. But just what was happening, and Bill is just up there sharing and teaching, and we have video cameras going, and you have 1 hour session. So they're like, what am I supposed to do? And we understand something else. It's called the stewardship of the supernatural. So we'll learn how to steward what is valuable. And that's the next element. If you do not understand, you do not know how to value something. If you do not know how to value it, you do not know how to steward, how to keep it, how to be able to take care. If you understand the value of something, if you know it's a diamond, you will carry it very differently than if you know it's just a pebble. But understanding your value, who you are, the very way you take care of yourself, handle yourself, believe it about yourself, treat yourself, let other people treat you, has all to do with the value. But if you do not understand, you don't know how to value. What you don't know how to value, you don't know how to steward. So in the next moment, I just went up to Bill. Bill graciously gave me the mic. I shared just the story, what just took place. It was a phenomenal thing. 19 people right there and then had created miracles that was taking place because something was released in the atmosphere. They grabbed hold of it. They got an understanding. Other people sat there, nothing happened. They had an information of what was taking place. They were trying to process the very thing. And the word understanding here is used in three different ways. You have the informational aspect where you understand something. Then you have something when it goes from your head to your heart. That means you have an experience of the very thing that we were talking about that gives you an understanding. And then some of the things that I was sharing last night take you to another level that I believe that God wants with. And that is when you have been dealt with by God. That means that this very thing that you now have a revelation of has been tested, has been under certain fire, and there is a different type of understanding as a result of it, and you have a different value system. So here it goes. It goes from understanding to value. Value goes into the next area, and that has to do with stewardship. Now when you know how to steward something, you know how to multiply what you steward. So if I know I have a lunchbox, I have an understanding, not what we don't have, but I understand what we do have. If I have an understanding of that, I know how to multiply. And that's what happened with that miracle. So that one miracle became 19 miracles and it started to spread around. I was in Norway and automatically I heard an ankle. I told my story and then ankle started again. We were in another place where we didn't even have any atmosphere at all. And we had one guy just with a headache. That's all we had. And we just started with that. And before we knew it, we had over 90 healings and miracles. And one of them with a liver, just by understanding what God was doing instead of focusing on what he was not doing. Something changed in the atmosphere of the very place because things started to take place. So I'm saying that if what you don't understand, you don't know how to value. What you don't know how to value, you don't know how to steward. And that's part of the very thing that we started to see in the beginning of this line. They were all a lot of people are looking, but few people are seeing. We are all listening, but few people are hearing. So I'm just going to use, how much time do I have for the people with, I'm just going to make sure. Wow, I am very, very blessed. I don't even if they maybe generously gave me my exercise for free. But I have these three chairs. I think that half of you have seen the three chairs, but I wanted to take you home on the last point of that. Afterwards, when you understand, you value what you understand. That's a major thing. I value Bill. I value what he's doing. The next thing I am doing is I'm getting memory stones. So when he's talking about the very presence of God, I have that on my iPod. It takes me back again to Southampton, England. I'm back again in that meeting. And so in the next moment, the encounter I had with God in that meeting, I had in my hotel room last night. All I needed to do was to tap into something that was taking place with me. If I understood, I know how to steward because it is valuable what took place. But if I didn't understand what was taking place, I wouldn't know how to value it, and I wouldn't know how to multiply this very thing. So in the next moment, I'm getting certain things. I got a word yesterday that was phenomenal, and I had an experience. Dr. Tim and Virginia, some friends of mine, they introduced me, and I had an encounter. The next thing I'm doing is I'm throwing that to some of my core sons and daughters. Do you know what they do? They put it in a soil, into a very good soil, hearts, and they multiply this very thing. In a moment, I'm surprised. I have 5,000 leaders in 22 nations that are experiencing the same thing that I experienced. And it is called stewardship of the supernatural. What they are knowing is they're making sure that it doesn't go from this to the next place without multiplying the very thing that I got. So we are now creating a whole culture out of that because we are seeing. But we are also seeing by understanding what we are seeing. That is taking place. That's why there's a lot of people that are looking, but few people are seeing. So I'm going to use this language today just for what I call a basic worldview so that we can get an understanding. The biggest problem we have in this season, the biggest problem we have is that we do not understand the time that we are living in, and as a result, we don't know what to do. The spirit of the sons of Issachar, they understood, say understood. They understood the time they were living in and they knew what to do. They could see, they could perceive. And Jesus talks about it in Luke 12. He talks about, you see these weather clouds. You can see these clouds coming in. And he says, you can see if there's clouds, you know it's going to be rain. And he talks about the different weather patterns. And eventually he says, you hypocrites, how is it when you can see today, look at the weather news and you know what kind of weather is going to be? How is it with the different signs that you don't know how to interpret the times? How is it that you don't understand and know how to interpret the times? So I believe this is one of the biggest keys in this season, is to understand and knowing what to do. Let me give you one more illustration of seeing. I was in a similar setting, and every year I go to my spiritual family of sons and daughters, and we have a meeting there in Southeast Asia. And with my Filipinos, every year what they are waiting for is to have a word from me for the year. So this is in the end, usually in December. This year we're going in November. But anyways, what I do is I going into the presence of God. What I didn't know was that I was chasing a rabbit, but it was a good rabbit. And that was, I was up there preaching and teaching out of Ezekiel 47. I was talking about the difference was, instead of in the old system, you're living from out towards in. You're constantly pressing yourself so that you can getting into from the outer court to the inner court and eventually getting into the Holy of Holies. But we have the Holy of Holies. So how do we actually live from Holy of Holies and from this very place? There's eventually tidal waves that will touch the nations. From the innermost being, there is river. I'm talking about this very thing. And while I'm talking, there's three. I have them in my Bible. Three big orange feathers like this that appears from nowhere. And they just float over my head like this. What I didn't realize in the middle of while I'm teaching this session that I thought was for them. I didn't realize I had stopped up and said something. Just a rabbit and went back to my message. But right there and then, there was a sign that made people wonder. Signs and wonders. So suddenly here you have a sign that make people wonder. It's like, wow. And every single person, I had a pastor there, was actually Todd's former pastor, Dan Hammer. That's where we did the first healing school. He was with me and a few other leaders from America. They were sitting around. And everybody watched these feathers. They're just floating in the air. Orange like this. And I didn't know what was going on, but in the end, nobody wanted to listen to my great teaching. Everybody is pointing his up. And I have no clue what's going on. I'm looking around and I was like, finally I'm stopped talking and I'm trying to like, well, what's going on? And one of them yelled from the first row and said, Daddy Leif, look above your head. And I'm looking up and I see these feathers and then they fall down. And that's why I have them with me as memory stone, because I cannot forget. I understood. But I didn't have the understanding, the soil that the Filipinos, and I'm going to describe that, they were seeing something the other ones was not seeing. When those feathers, they landed, they were there in the pulpit. Eventually I put them inside my Bible. But here is what was taking place. 2 weeks later, what I found out is my Filipino leaders, they gathered together and they are getting the DVD because they had an understanding. And then what they're doing is they're going back, and here's the question they would say. We would say, wow, did you see that diamond? Or wow, did you see the healing? Or wow, that was awesome last night. Without getting the nutrients out of the very thing that we saw. While they are interested, it was a sign that makes us wonder, what did Daddy Leif say when those feathers came? And over again, for 2 weeks, they've gone over the DVD. And every single time they hear the word, that's where the feathers came, from nowhere. Well, in the next, do you know what I said? You're moving from an organization, institution, church, and you're going to be a family. When I said the word family, that's when the feathers appeared. The next thing that they are doing, and this is, I just want you to see the difference between our Western worldview. The rest of us, including myself, we didn't have a clue. I'm learning by studying. So the next year when I'm coming along, I see everyone is family. They are sons and daughters. The business is, everything is run as a family business. There's no longer a spirit of religion over it. It was a tremendous family atmosphere where they're adding value to one another. There's interdependence, there's honor, all of those different things that would take us years to figure out. So I am there as a spiritual father of this movement in 22 nations. I'm coming to them and saying, wow, what is taking place? There's a change in the atmosphere. All of you, I mean, you have something here. And what is it that you have? Because I have never seen anything like it. And they said, Daddy Leif, you taught us. I said, what? They said, Daddy Leif, you taught us. Taught you what? I'm asking you the question, how did you create this? I said, you taught us. And then they took me back to the process. And they said, you remember last year, you were doing the conference. And in the middle of this message, you just jumped in and said something, and you're back to the message. Do you remember what you said? I said, no. You said you're moving from an organization, institution, a church, and you're going to be a family. Heaven on earth is a family business. And then out of this very thing, when I was describing it, the next thing they said, how does family look like from heaven's perspective? Because for them, the only model on earth is what's in heaven. So the question then for them is then, they're getting in because they are seeing now, how is it between the Father, Son, and Spirit from the beginning? How was the relationship between the Father, Son, and Spirit? Who is the most important between the Father, Son, and Spirit? Well, ask the Father. He points to the Son. Ask the Son, he points to the Spirit. Ask the Spirit, he points to the Son. Ask the Son, he points to the Father. That's called a culture of honor. Then they started to see the dependency that was between the Father, Son, and Spirit from heaven's perspective. And then before you know it, you have a whole culture that is now changing culture. Where did it come from? But they had a understanding. Can you see? We could have had the feathers heard those very words. But for a year now, in the next moment, they're going into the presence of God, into the secret places to get the very secrets, to get the very nutrients out of that very place. Then they're going in and getting the very prototype in place, and they're learning in the culture the difference between before there was independence, now there's interdependence. Before it is you're coming to get, now you're coming to give. Before you're coming there to receive value, now you're coming to add value. It's a whole transformation in a culture that is now changing culture. Because these people went back to the businesses, back to this classroom, back to medicine, and they have a different culture in place. They are representing a different value system. Where did it come from? Three feathers from a chase of a rabbit. But they did understand. They were seeing. And as a result, they were able to steward it all the way down the line to the end. And now when I'm looking at the least of the people in that very culture, all of them are showing the very picture. They all of them are in alignment because they had a understanding. Say the word understanding. So what you understand now, you know how to value, how to value. And what you know how to value, you know how to steward. And what you know how to steward, you know how to multiply. And everything do you know how to multiply. That's what I did through 5,000 sons and daughters eventually all over. And the people that has been with me, they have seen it. A culture that is like no other culture. And then what you are able to multiply, you have authority over it. That is the cycle. The stewardship of the supernatural is what I call that session. So the next thing that I wanted to do, and I have these three chairs, and some of you have listened to me teach about the chairs, but I will just now focus on the topic that I'm talking about now. Seeing. How do we see through the eyes of heaven? And I have a new book coming out with Destiny Publishing House in August. And this book is called Seeing Through Heaven's Eyes. I've been on this journey where I have asked the Father to have a four-dimensional glasses. I guarantee you, you don't want to go back to black and white television if you have a 3D. So it's a different way of seeing and perceiving things. But what about if I had the opportunity to give you glasses and you were able to look at people, not the way they are, but the way they were going to be? What about if you were not able to see somebody based upon their history, but their destiny? What if you were looking at a Saul, but you didn't see Saul, you saw the Apostle Paul? What if you're looking at Islam and you don't see Islam as a problem, but you see it as a promise? And you can only receive a promise. What about in mission or missiology? Ask of me and I will give you the nations. And you will stop trying to achieve something you can only receive. Ask of me and I will give it to you. It's a gift to be received. The nations. So I started this very journey of a different way of living life, living from heaven towards earth and to seeing things from heaven towards earth. So when you do that repentance, that's part of the reason that I'm going in the direction I'm doing in this healing school, is because I know here's what Randy will focus on. This is what Bill will focus on. I'm trying just to coming in with things that would add value to Bill and Randy. That's the way I'm living life. If Randy is leaning forward, pressing in, I talk about leaning back, resting. If Randy is talking about resting, I will talk about pressing in. Let's take the nations. It's constantly that very rhythm of heaven of adding value. Your value goes up according to how you're adding value to other people. And when I will talk about burning brightly without burning out, one of the things I want you to find out in that session is to find a unique you. Because I want you to know that you were born an original, don't die a copy. Let me say that one more time. You were born an original, don't die a copy. Papa has 6.9 billion people in this world, but he has only one person like you, and you are very, very valuable. Even before you were in your mother's womb, he knew you. Who did he know? He saw something that was very valuable. But there is a way of living life here on earth, and this is the kind of a glasses that I wanted. So I am dealing with different things. I talked about the mind, and we didn't get the PowerPoint the way we wanted, but I'm sure that we can get these things. But how do we take captive thoughts? I wanted to see a healing of our minds, learning to live in such a way that every curveball that comes against you, the way you see it, it's not like I met with two top leaders today on the phone early this morning in a conference call. Both of them are being attacked. And I think that Randy was telling one of the friends that we had, well, right before I was speaking in one of the sessions, he died of a heart attack. While we're here, one of the ladies came up with a note. I was just with him in Hawaii 2 weeks ago. With his wife and daughter. So you're getting a dozen of those curveballs, but how are you able to, in the middle of everything that is going on, to be able to see these very things, take the very things that comes against you? I am not against us processing things or mourning or weeping. I'm not saying that. But we are living in a time that where we need to see that all these negative things that's coming against us is learning to take it automatically when it comes. Fear comes against me that brings me always into love, because perfect love takes away fear. And it always gives me an encounter with love. So the enemy knows that if he is attacking me in one area, he knows that it's going to cost him something. And it's called vengeance in the kingdom of God. And I'm just using this as a part of a simple thing that, so this is just the way that we're living life, living from heaven towards earth. So these three cheers, to put it in a very simple, descriptive way, and I will have about 20 minutes, but I will use, if you only get, and I want you to understand that, if you only get one simple point of this whole message. If you're coming out of, there's three things I'm going to get hold of in this session. Instead of getting the notes of an hour, you can do that and listen to it again and again. But sometimes what I'm doing is I'm going after the certain things, certain nutrients I get, that very little thing, that little seed that I got hold of, that little thing, I'm learning how to steer that very thing because I know it's going to be a force afterwards. Amen. So what I'm encouraging you, what are you expecting for? Here's what I want you to expect for as a result of this session. And that is that you are going to get four-dimensional glasses. Actually, God has given it to you. But some of you have had black and white glasses on. And that's the only way that you're looking at the world. You're looking at your spouse. It reminds me about the guy. He had a beautiful mustache. And I used to have a mustache, Tim, like you. Beautiful mustache all the time. But this guy, he liked to drink. And one day he was out there drinking and he got pretty drunk. And he woke up from his drunkenness and he realized he had blacked out, passed out. So the friends, while he was laying down there, decided to do a little trick. So they went and got some Limburger cheese and they just covered his mustache in Limburger cheese. So the guy, he kind of woke up and smelled and was like, wow, this is awful. The smells around. And he kind of a stagger was heading towards home and he see a couple walking there and they're walking the dog and he smells and he's like, these people sure do stink. He heads home and then he comes home and walks in there and the wife is there and says, my wife smells. Then he walks in, he sees the kids, my kids smells. And he says, I better go out in the backyard and get some fresh air. And then he comes out there and he says, the whole world is stinking. Sometimes you do not know that you are the one with a Limburger cheese. This is a seeker-friendly message. I'm going to give you upgrade in your glasses. I'm going to take your old black and white television, throw it out, give you a color television, then the big clunker box, give you another upgrade so you can get a flat screen. They are much easier to carry. And then you get a 3D, but today it is the four-dimensional glasses to be able to see and perceive things and look at everything, what is happening on the earth, what's happening in the Middle East, what's happening from heaven's perspective. That is an advantage we have in the kingdom of God, isn't it? Yes. So if you worry about it, but here's kind of the basic foundation. In my book, there is an upward, say upward.
4: Upward.
3: First, there's always an upward if you're going to have an inward, say inward.
4: Yes.
3: Then there is a forward, say forward. And then there's an onward, say onward.
4: Onward.
3: Up, in, excuse me, out and forward. Let's say that. Say up, in, out and forward. That's the four. First, you have to have a proper view of Him. If you have a view of God that looks differently than Jesus, you need first to get rid of that before we can give you the upgrade of yourself. Because you're made in His image. Now, many of us, we are comfortable with Jesus, we are comfortable with the Holy Spirit, but we're not comfortable with the Father. And if you've seen Him, you have seen the Father. So any picture of Father God that looks differently than Jesus, you need to put a question mark at it. He's not mad. He's smiling, not frowning. He's in a good mood. He's the kindest person you will ever meet. He's generous. He's biased towards you. When He looks at you, He sees Christ within you, the hope of glory. He's excited. You got an A+ on your report card. You can live that way, you can talk that way, you can walk that way, and some of you maybe get a little frustrated because like one of the Lutheran leaders came up to me and talked about there we need to confess that we're just sinners, and I came up right afterwards and said, oh, I just want us to confess that we're just righteous, we're just saints. I used to be a sinner, but Jesus took my F and He gave me His report card and it says A+. What is true of Him is not true of me, and that truth sets me free. It is not what you do that makes you who you are. It's who you are that makes you do what you do.
4: Amen.
3: So that's why we need to change. So say upward. So we get a proper view of Him. That's the first part of these seeing through heaven's eyes. Another word for it that I like is kingdomized. Kingdomized. And then there's the inward. Say inward. Wow, if you could be able to look at you from heaven's perspective, if you could be able to see what God sees in you, if you could be able to see that even before you were in your mother's womb, He knew you. He had a plan for your life. You were one out of the 50 million sperm cells that won the race. Congratulate yourself. You are a winner. You started out that way. You. Conversion zone. A dropping head cell. And here you are. So, I mean, why you out of one out of 50 million? Don't look at yourself as a victim. You were a victor. Whoa. So who did He see before you were in your mother's womb? He saw a world changer. He saw somebody special. He saw somebody valuable. There is no coincidence that you were the one that won the race. Things has happened in life. Some of you, while you were in your mother's womb, there's generational things in life that is taking place. But all of those, if you get the proper perspective, if you see it in the right way, all of those very things should cost the enemy something, should give you an upgrade each time. And when things comes against you, repentance is just to repent, get on the top of the penthouse. That's where you belong. See things from heaven's perspective. Change the way you think. Wow! I wonder what happened if I had one more night of good sleep. So this is kind of a thing. I'm on a mission right now that for us to have an upward, say upward. And I know you just get the basic because I said a good foundation of understanding. And that's why we did the illustration. And then there's the inward, say inward.
4: Inward.
3: A basic thing there is God is good and you are very, very valuable. Now the very way that I view every single one of you, when I look at you, I see some tremendous potential. I see that diamond in rough. I see that world changer. When I'm traveling around, I'm seeing some of the people and they're coming up to me and I see in the middle of any trash, I can find a treasure. It's the way I'm living my life. I'm taking the ones that are nothing. I believe in them and then I'm raising them. Todd was telling the story. His son, His son is the smallest one on the basketball team and everything else. And in basketball, you want to be tall. And the other kids have everything going. The parents are there. But his son is the top scorer. The other team also have recognized. They don't watch his son. They think he is not going to be very good. He doesn't have a whole lot of potential. So they don't take care. They don't watch him in the same way. Todd is watching him. And Todd has spoken into his son. Even if he is small, and the rest of the people would say, hey, you're not going to be able to be a basketball player. Todd says, no, wow, you are a basketball player. And you are the best. And you are a winner. And Todd has spent time as a father with his son to release the very destiny over his son. And he's a top scorer. 2 weeks ago, I met with another friend of mine. They have a 16-year-old boy that is in high school. When people were looking at this kid, I mean, he's a homeschooler boy that doesn't seem to have, and that's good. And you're going to, afterwards, homeschooling mama's going to like this story. But this 16-year-old boy, I mean, when he doesn't have the opportunity to be part of a lot of the sports activity maybe that other ones have. And he is at home. But he's always loved running, and he runs here and runs there. And it's like, what am I good at? What can I do? And there's not a whole lot. And I'm here home with mom at home and learning homeschooling. And the father, who's getting hold of this very thing, seeing things from heaven's perspective, said, wow, son, do you know that you can run very well? You are a runner. And I can tell you something. And do you know, he started to believe he is a runner. Has not had the opportunity. And he just ran. This is the true story. 2-3 weeks ago, I was in Hawaii. Yeah, Hawaii. I was in Mexico the week before, so that's why. But here in Hawaii, 16-year-old in Florida, while you're there, he runs out on the 40-yard dash. And he runs so fast that everybody is astonished. Right now, 2 universities offer scholarship. And 2 weeks ago, he took the world record, a 16-year-old that don't know how to run. World record in 40 yard. From Florida. Because the father says, I see you, you are a runner. Gideon, I see you, a mighty man of valor. Wow. Moses, I see you as a deliverer. David, I see you as a giant killer. When God is looking at you, he don't see you the way you are, but the way you're going to be. And if you could just get a proper perspective of yourself, but you have to have a proper perspective of God. Because if you have a wrong view of him, you will always have a wrong view of you. And then you will look at your spouse, you will look at church, you will look at the world with the wrong glasses. You will not be able to see things the way he sees them. So when you're looking at some of those different people that are out there, you're going to look so differently. And then the last thing has to do with the future. You're going to have a totally different future. Those glasses are beautiful. Reminds me, I actually have a story here of a boy. This was from Pennsylvania. And I just read a story, and I'm going to see if I can find it. I think I have how many minutes? This is hard today because I'm... Huh? I almost have 12 minutes. That's very generous, isn't it? Wow, I can talk twice as fast. It's just because I have an accent. Before we do that, let's just greet each other with the way they do in Marshall Island. Just tell the person by the side of you, say, Yahweh. Say it one more time. Say, Yahweh. It is spelled Y-O-K-W-E. Y-O-K-W-E. That's how they spell it. Marshall Island, how do you get it? Hi, you are beautiful and you are great. Isn't that a good way to say hello? Just tell people that Yahweh. What is Yuck? Is Yahweh a way or what? No, that's you're beautiful. You're valuable. You're great. That's what it means. But if we subtly get the proper image of ourselves, we are not victims. I could stand here being addicted to prescription medication. I was abused when I was 12 years old. From I was 13 to I was 18, I went through all of these different elements in my life where I had all the addictions and rebellion. I was a prodigal son, became suicidal. I was 98 pounds heavy, had an encounter with Jesus. And then I could go through life. I had a broken neck, and then later on was a broken back. I spent 11 years on opiates, and I could go through life, and it's like, oh, I'm a victim. But my smile is a genuine smile. Because God works all things out for good for those who love him and are called according to his purpose. Every single thing that has come against me, that's what you saw with Joseph. Where did he learn the brilliant leadership skill? In the palace. But what did he learn in the pit? Some of you are still pitiful because you do not understand. and you've been in the pit for 40 years. It's time for pass the pit test. Get over yourself. Move into the next test. From the pit test, you're moving into the palace test. And then there's the purity test. And then there's the prison test. Then there's the prosperity test. Then there's the... And I could just go on and on and on until eventually, wow, it's called destiny. So from the impartation, there's the process to destiny. And that's what we're going through. But if we don't see it from the proper perspective, we do not know what's going on. And we do not know when those curveballs comes against us. It's an invitation for us to have encounter with God and experience something opposite in his nature. So anything evil against me, that's where I've learned goodness. Where I learned to love is all the fear that has been around me and how I dealt with fear. Well, I learned joy is in the middle of all the sorrow and the sadness, and that's where he gave me the oil of gladness. So every curveball and all darkness and all the things, that's where I have learned. That's part of the training for reigning program. You say, well, where does this come from? I thought God was good. Don't be so concerned where it comes from. God is good. It doesn't come from him, and God doesn't give something he is not. And he's not sick. So none of the things that I have comes from him. I don't see it in Jesus. And when Jesus took it upon himself, it was that I didn't have to have it. So that shouldn't be the major issue in the way we perceive it. But no matter what, God is still sovereign. He rules and he reigns. He is a king on a throne and he is in control. And he is up to every single time certain thing happens to me. And there can be many different reasons for it. I do not try to reason and figure it out. I'm not smart enough. But what I'm smart enough to know is what is the opposite of this negative experience? Where I can learn something in the kingdom of God and I have an encounter. So who he is what I become, and what I become now is what I can release. And the very fear that came against me, I had a love encounter now where the love in me will cast out the fear that is around me. Can you see the way we are living when you see things from a proper perspective? So when I'm looking at other people, so we trained up and we tried it with a similar like a Gideon army, 300 of our leaders. They're going back again to Malaysia, into Singapore, into Cambodia, Vietnam, different places. And we taught them how to view God, view themselves, view others. So when they are coming in and they have dyslexia children, they have these kids, one of the school teachers, and she starts to see these kids the way that he sees them and starts to treat them based upon destiny, like the runner that we heard the story about. Or Todd, the way he treats his son. The way we start, that's the way we treat our spiritual sons and daughters. Wow. So we started to help them, and we send them back again. And as I shared a story about Joanna, I love that story, because Joanna, when she first started to work for this company, she's like a servant, she's a nobody, and she kind of was mistreated by management. I said, so was Joseph. A lot of other people, but what I want you to do is, here's the challenge. And I was just around one person, I don't understand why, but this person didn't like me. I like myself. But this person somehow, I mean, he just had his, especially this love stuff that I was talking about. He didn't like that a whole lot. And he's a key leader. If I mention his name, you will know who he is. But we were in a conference together, and I had talked about intimacy and being in the secret place with my lover. And when it was his turn to speak, he came up afterwards and says, all this love stuff and kiss stuff and all those different things. I want you to know Jesus was a warrior. And then he started to mention a message with Jesus in the temple with a whip. That is no feminine. I mean, that's a masculine guy. I mean, Jesus would join the UFC. I mean, that's the kind of a Jesus I have. I don't have that kind of a Jesus you're talking about. And what we're doing is we're talking about there's two part of the nature of Jesus. One, he is a lover and he is a warrior at the same time period. He is a priest and he is a king at the same time period. We are a royal, we are a priesthood. So we just talk about two different sides of the same coin. But I decided something, because when I'm looking at him, wow, top leader, I started to honor him, love him. When we were finished afterwards, he invited me now to come and speak at one of the top biggest conferences in this country. And he says, and then actually he spoke the last session before we left. And do you know what he talked a little bit about? A little bit about love. And he came up to me afterwards and he wanted me to notice, do you know? I talked about love today, didn't you hear that? I said, I noticed that. Wow. Do you know what I did after he had done this message? I've never met him. I've never been introduced. It was just from the pulpit so far. When he came there, I went up to him, and I don't want to mention his name because I honor the guy so much, but I went up there and I said, excuse me, and I gave him a good kiss on the cheek. This is the guy that I don't want any of this. I just made comments about his kiss and hugs and stuff. And I decided, what he does to me is not my responsibility. Listen, what happens to you, that's only 10%. How you respond to it is about 90%. What happens to you is not your responsibility. The way you see it, how you perceive it, that is 100% your responsibility. How other people treat me, if they don't understand how valuable I am, if they don't see what my papa sees, that's their problem. But I'm still choosing to see them based upon their destiny. This is a wonderful man of God. This is a wonderful brother. He has a little bit different theology than I am. Has some different things. That's okay. Because he's part of the family. My wife and I, we don't like the same food. We don't like the same movies. That's not what unifies us together. It is love. She is an American Indian. I'm Norwegian Viking. And for some of you that don't understand the story about the Viking and the Indian when they came together. I was just in Kalispell, Montana. I go there every year. I have a spiritual son up there. Randy also goes up there to that church. But they also have a cowboy church. I'll tell you just this quick story because there's one big cowboy after the meeting. And I'm Norwegian. And by the way, for some of you, I told my Norwegian friends in Norway, the leaders of Norway together. I said, listen, I want you to understand, I didn't used to be this way. It was after a baptism of love. Before then, I stay away from people, kind of, ooh, don't hug me. It was like hugging a tree stump if you hug me. But after I had an encounter with love, wow, now I can't wait to find somebody to hug and kiss and just love on people, especially the ones that nobody else wants to love. And the darker it is, the brighter it becomes to me because I'm in the light business. So here we are in Kalispell, ministering at that time, but it was a vineyard church, and these cowboys showed up. And this one big cowboy with his cowboy hat came up to me, and the way he talked, well, Brother Leif. And I was saying, my name is Leif. But I didn't get offended. So he said, Brother Leif. And can you pray for me? And I said, sure. So I'm just standing there praying, and right after I'm praying, power of God hits this guy, this cowboy. I'm on the top of the cowboy laying there. Actually, it ended up opposite. To be honest with you, it twisted around where the cowboy was on the top of me, and I squeezed to get underneath from the cowboy and up. And there was other tough cowboys sitting around there. I mean, these are real cowboys, not wannabe cowboys. These are real guys, and they even have their own cowboy church. It looks like a barn. I ministered that Sunday night. I got there to kiss cowboys all over the place. It was a wonderful time. But anyway, in this very setting, this cowboy, he came up of this very place. I didn't know he was not used to these things. I'm just kind of I thought this is very normal in a lot of our settings. He came up and he said, could I testify? And I said, sure. And he said, well, I need to be honest. This is the first time I've ever been kissed by a man. And then I fainted. I mean, this is testifying in church, at the Vineyard Church. And I said, but then afterwards, I don't know what happened. All the stuff I've had on the inside is gone. And he got tears in, and I got so clean. And by the way, my pain is gone. I'm healed. So the cowboys invited me to cowboy church. And Sunday night in cowboy church, we even actually had a cowboy flew all the way across America, Harrisburg, Pennsylvania. I was doing a conference there with Heidi and Lou and a few other people. This cowboy came there all the way from Kalispell. I said, I just want you to pray a blessing. I came here just for you to pray a blessing because my son is getting married. A cowboy coming to Harrisburg from Kalispell. Because the way I see him, wow, I see the destiny in each person. When I see you, there's something valuable about each one of you. You're my family. I see you as brothers and sisters. We're part of a wonderful family of world changers. But it is my, and the way I see the future, oh, it's glorious. My worldview towards the future, it is so bright you're going to need sunglasses. Or daughter glasses, they're okay too. It's not the gender glasses. I just call them sunglasses. So you can see the Father, you can see you can see others, and now you look into the future and you're seeing, wow, I know that here's the big army that the enemy has against us, but look, whoa, look what we got. I know there's multitudes. I mean, they're hungry and waiting, but we got some loaves and fishes. It all has to do with how you see things and how you perceive things. Looking at Him, looking at yourself, looking at others, looking at the future. This is part of this training for reigning program, to see things through the eyes of heaven. So Father, I just ask that you will just kingdomize our eyes. That we can see the cowboys, and we can see the Muslims, and we can see the wannabes cowboys. But Father, just change the way we see things. This spouse that we're married to, I know that even just the whole revelation when I started to see my wife, and wow, I started to see her the way that the Father saw her and started to treat her that way and honor her that way and wanted to add value because the Father says, this is, whoa, I'm your father-in-law, and whoa, this is the daughter I gave you, and I want you to treat her the way that I treat her. And I'm actually very, very much fond of her. The way we see things and perceive things, so that we can, what we see here is what we can demonstrate when we go out there. Are you authentic? I release the freedom for you to be you. Everybody else is occupied. So just be you.
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0: Hello and welcome to Kids Hangout, the online radio program where we share God's big story with children all around the world. My name is Areje Adegoke, and you can always call me Auntie Reggie. I'm your host for today's special story time. Today, we're going to talk about Sodom and Gomorrah, a biblical story that teaches us some valuable lessons. So let's get started by first saying a prayer. Dear God, we thank you for bringing us together today for this episode of Kids Hangout. We ask for your guidance and wisdom as we discuss the story of Sodom and Gomorrah. Help us to learn from this story and apply its lessons in our lives. We also ask that you bless the listeners of this show and their families. May they be filled with your love, joy, and peace. We pray all of this in your holy name. Amen.
1: Amen.
2: Amen.
0: Now, children, let us talk about sin. Who can tell me what is sin? Let me hear from Adunwola.
3: Sin is the act of disobeying God. Sin is the act of disobeying God and not doing what commandment says you should.
0: Okay, she says sin is the act of disobeying God, not doing what the commandment asked us to do. Is she correct? Is she correct?
4: Yes.
0: Fantastic. I'll hear from one more person. Tell me, Lauren.
5: Sin, like, let's say somebody broke a glass and your mommy and daddy come back and say, who broke the glass? And you now say, oh, we're my friends. What would you do? That is sin.
0: Meanwhile, you were the one who broke it.
5: Yes.
0: And you said it's someone else. That is a sin. Can we give Tamilora a round of applause? Another question. We all know that sin is bad. But are some sins worse than others?
4: Yes.
0: So can I have an example?
6: There's a sin that you can name.
0: Tobiloba, okay.
6: You have milk and you pour it on a person's shoe. And you said you didn't do it. But when you repent, it can be fixed. But there are some sins that you push someone in the river because you're angry at the person while you're in the ship. That kind of sin can be done.
0: Interesting. Thank you for your response. I'll take one more. Adjola.
7: Sin is the same, whether it can be mended or not.
0: Thank you very much for your response, Adjola. So sin is bad. All sin are bad. Sin is sin. We have the tendency to think that certain sins are more sinful than others, or even that sin isn't so bad. Sometimes we feel like there are some sins that are not so bad. But the truth is, all sin is bad. All sin is disobedience. Sin has tremendous consequences. We saw that with Adam and Eve in the garden. God's action against sin by sending the flood in Noah's day. And even in the story of the Tower of Babel, where God confused their languages. God takes sin very seriously. Lot had made a bad choice, choosing to live near the sinful cities. He made it even worse by moving into Sodom, completely surrounded by the terrible sin of that city. We're going to hear about a certain sin in today's story. God sees and punishes all sin, not just this one. Yet, God is also gracious, making a way of escape for those who trust in him. Today's Bible text can be found in Genesis chapter 18, verses 16 to 33, and Genesis 19, verses 1 to 29. I would like Anjola to read for us.
7: Thank you, Auntie Kate. The two angels looking like men who visited Abram and went to a place where they could look down at Sodom. And Abraham went with them to send them on their way. And the Lord said to himself, I will not hide from Abraham what I am going to do. Then the Lord said to Abraham, there are terrible accusations against Sodom and Gomorrah, and their sin is very great. So the two men went toward Sodom. Abraham approached the Lord and asked, are you going to destroy the innocent with the guilty? If you did, the innocent will be punished along with the guilty. The Lord answered, if I find 50 innocent people in Sodom, I will spare the whole city for their sake. Abraham spoke again, but perhaps there will be only 45 innocent people instead of 50. Will you destroy the whole city because there are five too few? The Lord answered, I will not destroy the city if I find 45 innocent people. Perhaps there are only 40. God replied, I will not destroy if there are only 40. Abraham said, please do not be angry. What if there are only 30? I will not. God said, I will not if I find 30. Abraham said, please Lord, what suppose there are only 20 found? And God said, I will not destroy the city if I find 20. Abraham said again, what if only 10 are found? God said, I will not destroy if there are 10. After he had finished speaking with Abraham, the Lord went away, and Abraham returned home. When the two angels came to Sodom that evening, Lot was sitting by the city gate. As soon as he saw them, he got up and went to meet them. He bowed before them and said, sirs, I am here to serve you. Please come to my house. In the morning, you can get up and go on your way. Lot ordered his servants to bake some bread and prepare a fine meal for the guests. When it was ready, they ate. Before the guests went to bed, the men of Sodom surrounded the house. All the men of the city, both young and old, were there. They called out to Lot and asked, where are the men who came to stay with you tonight? Bring them out to us. Lot went outside and closed the door. He said, don't do anything to these men. They are guests in my house and I must protect them. But they said, get out of our way, you foreigner. Who are you to tell us what to do? They pushed Lot back and moved up to break the door. But the two men inside reached out, pulled Lot back into the house and struck the door. They struck all the men outside with blindness so they couldn't find the door. The two men said to Lot, if you have anyone else here, sons, daughters, son-in-laws, or any relatives living in the city, get them out of here because we are going to destroy Sodom. Then Lot went to get the men that his daughters were going to marry. Hurry up and get out of here. The Lord is going to destroy this place. They thought he was joking. At dawn, the angels tried to make Lot hurry so they wouldn't lose their lives when the city was destroyed. One of the angels said, run for your lives. Don't look back and don't stop in the valley. Suddenly, the Lord rained boiling sulfur on the cities of Sodom and Gomorrah and destroyed them. But Lot's wife looked back and was turned into a pillar of salt.
0: Thank you so much, Anjola, for taking a moment to read the story of Sodom and Gomorrah to us from the Bible. Your willingness to share this important story with us is truly appreciated. Thank you for sharing your time and talent with us today at Kids Hangout. Your love for reading and learning is truly admirable. Kids Hangout is taking a short break, but don't worry. We'll be back soon with more exciting Bible stories just for you. So stay tuned and don't go away. We'll be back before you know it.

0: Welcome back to Kids Hangout. If you are just joining us, Kids Hangout is an online radio program where we share God's big story with children like you around the world. We missed you all during our short break, and we hope you had a fantastic time. Now let's dive right in and explore the wonders of the Bible together once again. So children, we read from the Bible that Sodom and Gomorrah were two cities that God destroyed. The people of these cities were known for their wickedness and sinfulness. They committed various sins such as pride, greed, and sexual immorality. According to the story, God sent two angels to Sodom to warn Lot, a righteous man who lived there, to leave the city with his family before it was destroyed. But the people of Sodom were not kind to strangers and wanted to harm the angels. However, Lot protected them and offered them shelter in his home. Unfortunately, even Lot's family was not immune to the sinful behavior of the city. When the angels told them to leave and not to look back, Lot's wife disobeyed and turned back to see the destruction of the city. As a result, she was turned into a pillar of salt. The story of Sodom and Gomorrah teaches us many important lessons. First, it reminds us that sin has consequences, and we should always strive to do what is right. Second, it shows us the importance of hospitality and kindness towards strangers. And finally, it reminds us to listen to God's warning and to trust in Him. In conclusion, God punishes sin, yet is also loving and gracious, making a way of escape for those who trust in Him. In our story today, we also see the mercy and grace of God in that He made a way of escape for those who trusted in the offer of salvation from the coming judgment. That offer is still good today. Jesus died on the cross so that by trusting in Him for our salvation, we will be saved from a fiery judgment and delivered into eternal life. Our eternal destination depends on whether we choose to trust Jesus or reject Him. At this moment, I would like to take a pause and to ask if there is anyone listening that would like to accept Jesus Christ today. Anyone who would like to take advantage of that way of escape. By advantage, I mean that take what has been provided. A way of escape has been provided for us. And that way of escape is salvation. So if there's anyone that would like to accept Jesus today and take that way of escape, I would like to pray with you. So kids, can we close our eyes and take this simple prayer? Lord Jesus,
1: Jesus,
0: I accept you into my life.
1: I accept you into my life.
0: I thank you.
1: I thank you.
0: For dying on the cross to save me.
1: For dying on the cross to save me.
0: I believe in you.
1: I believe in you.
0: And I confess.
1: I confess.
0: That you are the Lord over my life.
1: That you are the Lord over my life.
0: In Jesus' name we pray.
1: In Jesus' name we pray.
0: Amen.
1: Amen.
0: That's all for today's episode of Kids Hangout. We hope you enjoyed learning about the story of Sodom and Gomorrah. If you have any questions or comments, feel free to reach out to us. Don't forget to tune in next time for another exciting topic. Bye for now and remain blessed.
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0: The Faithful Hall of Fame. Abraham. So this is Abraham.
1: Hey.
0: Abraham had a nephew named Lot. He lived in the land of Jordan, which was near a city called Sodom. Unfortunately, the people who lived in Sodom did wicked things. God told Abraham that he was going to destroy the city of Sodom. Abraham pleaded with God for the people in Sodom. He asked God that if he could find at least 10 people that were not wicked, that God would promise not to destroy the city. God sent 2 angels to the city of Sodom. The angels searched for at least 10 people who were not sinning against God, but there were none. The angels told Lot that God was going to destroy the city. They told Lot to gather his family and leave the city. But Lot took a long time. He waited until it was almost too late. The angels grabbed their hands and pulled him and his family out of the city. They told Lot and his family to not turn back, but to keep going. Then God sent fire and it rained down on the city of Sodom and Gomorrah. The whole city was destroyed. Lot's wife disobeyed the angels and turned around. She immediately became a pillar of salt. Lot and his family were safe because they obeyed and left with the angels. God showed mercy and kept Abraham's family safe.

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time ago, God spoke to Abraham and told him to leave his home and go to a new land. Even though Abraham didn't know where he was going, he trusted God and obeyed. He took his family, walked for many days, and believed that God would guide him. God made a big promise to Abraham. I will bless you and make your family as many as the stars in the sky. And God kept his promise. Abraham's faith and obedience showed that when we trust God, he takes care of us. What can we learn? Sometimes we don't know what will happen, but God has a great plan for us. If we listen, trust, and obey him, he will always lead us in the right way. God loves you, and he keeps his promises.

0: Of God in Nigeria. I am delighted to be able to spend this time with all of you. To all of the leaders and the apostolic overseers, may God richly reward you for all that you do to equip the saints for the work of the service and for the building up of the body of Christ. As we are exploring issues regarding the kingdom of God, I want
1: you and to all the brothers and sisters there at Lapis Lazuli and to the network of pastors and leaders, my greetings. I pray all is well. I pray the riches of God's grace be on you and on your family and the entire extended Christian family. And as the family of God gathers for this conference, I pray the grace of the Lord Jesus be with everyone in the fellowship of the Spirit and the love of God the Father. As we move into this season that we are now in, we are coming to a place where we're having to sort out where we have been for the last few years. Certainly, the pandemic has pressed what I would call a reset button that has changed the game pretty majorly. Our generation has never faced a pandemic until now. Former generations have faced pandemics. We have seen the historic record. The last one was the Spanish flu at the time of World War I. And what we're experiencing now from the pandemic is all the after effects. And those aren't over yet because the dynamics of how the entire collective mind of humanity itself has been shaken by this. It's going to take time for everyone to get back to a sense of whatever normal is. And we as leaders need to be able to be gracious and loving and caring and give people the space and the room they need to process everything they need to process, so that they can reorient themselves in the promises of God to where God is calling them to be. One of the greatest challenges I think we face as human beings is our quest for certainty. There is something within us, whether we realize it or not, we inherited it from Adam, and that's our need to be in control. The thought of embracing a lifestyle where we allow Christ to rule our hearts. When we speak of the kingdom of God, we are speaking of the rule of Christ. And the rule of Christ takes place in the human heart. And one of the greatest challenges for the human heart is to give up the right to be in charge. We have this need to be managing everything so that everything is under control, so that nothing is out of control, so we feel like our lives are making sense. But there's one thing I've discovered after walking with Jesus for 48 years. I'm not in control. I'm not the manager of the universe. I've had to resign from that position many, many, many times. But my propensity to want to be in control is very much a temptation I have to yield my heart and mind to Jesus over, because I realize that the more I grasp for control, the less the kingdom of God through the King Jesus is being revealed in my life. When Peter is writing, and the theme of this conference from 1 Peter 5, I think is really significant. I'm going to read a portion of 1 Peter 4, 12 to 14, and then I'm going to read 1 Peter 5. I want to look at verses 6 to 11 as I unfold some of the things I want to share. I want to remind us that Peter is writing this epistle at a time when there's been great upheaval for the Jewish believing community in Rome. Persecution is intensifying And the Jews that are both still committed to the law of Moses and the Jews that have embraced Jesus as Messiah have become a controversial hot topic in Rome because Christianity is spreading to the Gentile world. And now there are differences that have to be resolved, ethnic differences, racial differences, and they're not working out that well. We remember that Peter and Paul come to a place of confrontation because Peter refuses to sit with Gentiles when he's in Antioch, even though God had already told him in Jerusalem when he gave him the vision and sent him to Cornelius's house and they were filled with the Spirit that Peter was to, in the vision, arise, Peter, kill and eat. And Peter interpreted that in terms of Mosaic dietary laws, and Jesus was saying, no, this has to do with the nations, the Gentiles, those that are near and those that are far. They're all included in the covenant, and you need to change the way you view people that are outside the Jewish people because they're included in the promise I made to Abraham. And so all of that is going on at that time, and yet the lingering effects of ethnic prejudice are present in the church. And it needs to be something that has to be dealt with. Today, we still are dealing with that. It's certainly here in North America, but ethnic prejudice is a very real thing that we have to deal with. And as a church, we have to deal with it because if we don't, we're not going to be able to move forward. But as Peter is writing this, most of the Jewish believers have been scattered throughout the empire. So there, this is a diaspora. This is a scattering of the Jewish believers. And if you remember, Peter is the apostle to the Jews. And so he's mostly writing to Jewish believers here. But I want to focus in on the fact, not so much that they were Jewish, but that they were exiles. An exile is someone who has lost everything and has to find their life in a whole new setting with a whole new sense of direction and a whole new sense of where they belong. Belonging is one of the most basic needs in our human nature. We have a need to belong. We also have a need to be free, and we also have a need to have some influence, and we also have a need to have fun. Creativity and play are really important for believers, but I want you to put yourself in the shoes of the people that are going to hear the words I'm about to read to you, because they've lost their sense of belonging, they've lost their sense of freedom, they've lost their sense of influence, and they've lost any sense of being able to have fun in life because everything has been taken from them. And while in one season of their life they could say, I was in this place, now because of the shaking that's taken place, they're now misplaced and don't know where they fit. And they're wanting to be replaced in new place or be able to go back home. The pandemic has exiled us. We all still more than likely live in the same place where the pandemic hit. But psychologically, we have all become exiled. We have all lost something. And some of us have lost someone or more than one someone in the pandemic. We have shared the grief of many friends and family in the last 2.5 years in our world. People that were young and old, that the virus took them out, and having to take families through the process of grief again and again and again and again has been very painful. And having to watch as people have to face those kinds of dynamics. And at the worst of the pandemic, people could not be with their loved ones that were dying, and they died virtually alone. All of that has a profound impact on our psyche, on the way we see reality, on the way we interpret reality, on the way we feel about reality. And it has a tendency and has caused us to feel very disoriented, out of place, out of touch, out of sync, and out of sorts, and often feeling with all of that out of options. And so I want to importantly say to us that if we can recognize that when Peter is writing to the exiles, it's appropriate to hear that for where we are in this season as men and women who have been through a sense of a loss of place, a loss of space, a loss of a sense of well-being, depending on how we process the pain of the pandemic, and now a sense of what is normal really like, and having to sort through the fears, the residue of fears, the anxieties. It's really important, and Peter addresses all this, so listen carefully to what he says in 1 Peter chapter 4 in verse 12. Dear friends, do not be surprised that the fiery ordeal among you, when it takes place to test you, as if some strange thing were happening to you. But to the degree that you share in the sufferings of Christ, rejoice, so that also at the revelation of his glory, you may rejoice and be glad. If you are reviled on account of the name of Christ, you are blessed, because the Spirit of glory and of God rests on you. Now, before I go to 1 Peter 5, starting at verse 6, let me just give you an encapsulation of what I just read, because clearly there was a realm of persecution, intense persecution, that these saints that have been scattered have endured. And Peter is doing his best because they've been scattered in every single direction of the compass. Beloved, there have been things that have touched our lives, even on top of the pandemic, in the pandemic, that have caused us to feel scattered to the winds, have caused us to feel like there's nowhere to go, there's nowhere to run, there's nowhere to hide, but there's nowhere to stay either. And that can be really unnerving. And within that kind of a framework, there has been a great deal of spiritual warfare. One of the things the enemy will never do is leave. And the second thing we need to realize about the powers of darkness is that they don't fight by rules. Now, in our global life as nations, we actually have rules of war. Now, whether every nation abides by those rules of war, which we're seeing right now, that's not happening. But we do have rules of engagement, and there are crimes that are committed internationally that are ultimately tried by the United Nations and by many of the kinds of legal bodies that are tied to the governing of all of those things that relate to all the relations between the nations. But in all of that, there's still behind all that spiritual warfare. And so when we deal with spiritual warfare, we need to realize that at some level, there is a certain amount of suffering involved that we can't avoid. Not all suffering is tied to the mistakes we make in life. Some of it is purely the resistance we meet by the powers we face because of the God we serve. The resistance we meet from the powers we face because of the God we serve. we would often think that to walk with Jesus would imply that everything would be well. And yet Jesus tells us in the Sermon on the Mount, you're going to be blessed when you're persecuted. So that Jesus knows that the life he calls us to live is at odds with the way the world operates. Paul speaks of the elemental spirits or the elementary principles of the world. They can both be considered principles, but the word stoicheia there in Colossians can also mean spirits. And I think it's both. It's not either or. I think it's both and. And I think there's a way the world works that's rooted in powerful forces of evil that are arrayed against us. Now, this is apart from we wrestle not against flesh and blood, but against principalities and powers, spiritual forces of wickedness in the heavenly places, world forces of darkness. Apart from that are the elemental spirits. These are the ones that are in are part of the ordering of society and the way society is governed and the way we carry out our lives. And so when everything that can be shaken gets shaken, we can go through fiery ordeals. And the enemy never plays fair. And as I said, he never plays by the rules. The enemy comes when we are weak. The enemy comes when we are vulnerable. The enemy comes when we are susceptible to those kinds of attacks that can leave us feeling like I don't have the resilience to bounce back. But Peter is trying to let them know that what's going on ultimately is going to lead to the glory of God. So he says, to the degree that you share in the sufferings of Christ. Now, I would distinguish between the sufferings we go through because of the choices we make that are not wise and the sufferings we go through precisely because we walk in obedience to Christ, in embracing the cross, and allow his kingdom to rule and reign in our hearts and minds. That call to walk in thy kingdom come, thy will be done in this earthen vessel as it is in heaven, it's going to bring persecution. The godly will be persecuted. There's no way to remove the offense of the cross. And learning how in a mature way to embrace that and not spurn that brings us into a blessedness that Jesus promises us in the midst of the persecution, as he says in the Beatitudes, that causes Christ to be glorified even in seasons when everything comes against us in relationship to that glory. But in all of that, Peter says we're blessed. John the Revelator says in all of that we're more than conquerors. It's the same thing. But now look at what he offers us as a posture. Because if we're going to walk in the power of the kingdom, if we're going to walk in a way that embodies what it means to be citizens of the kingdom of heaven, if we're going to walk in a way that in spite of feeling out of sync, out of sorts, out of touch, out of place, like the scattered saints that Peter's writing to, the exiles, the people that have lost everything and feel as though they can't get it back and there's no way home. Now, there's always a way home. And we need to learn how to see beyond where we are, knowing that God wants to sanctify our imagination so that we can envision a hope-filled future. Because that is God's intention for us as his people. But getting there is really a matter of how we carry ourselves from the inside out. The cross-shaped life is an inside-out life. When we pray, thy kingdom come, What we're asking Jesus to do is to be king in our lives. And the thing about the kingdom coming is that it's continually coming to us so that it can come through us. And so when we pray for the kingdom to come, we're praying for Christ to rule and reign in our lives, regardless of what's happening in the lives of those that don't know him. We are called to embody the reign of Christ. Jesus is Lord, not the empires of this world. The kingdoms of this world will eventually, at the consummation of the kingdom, become the kingdom of our God and of his Christ. He will reign forever and ever. But until then, we yet walk in the powers of the age to come. So when we're praying, thy kingdom come, we want to pray from a posture of, listen carefully, because I'm going to read you now verses 6 to verse 11 in 1 Peter 5. Humble yourselves, therefore, under the mighty hand of God, so that he may exalt you at the right time, casting all your cares on him, because he cares for you. Be sober, be on the alert. Your adversary, the devil, walks around like a roaring lion, looking for someone to devour. Resist him steadfast in your faith, because you know that the same kinds of sufferings are being accomplished by your community of believers in the world. And when the God of all grace, who called you to his eternal glory in Christ, after you have suffered for a short time, will himself restore, confirm, strengthen, and establish you. To him be the power forever and ever. Amen. Now, the cross-shaped life is the life of the lived prayer, thy kingdom come, thy will be done in this earthen vessel, in these earthen vessels, as it is in heaven. The kingdom is always the rule of Christ in the human heart. At the core, the kingdom is relationship. It is relationship with Christ and relationship with everyone in Christ, and then relationship as ambassadors of reconciliation to those that are outside of Christ. But the organizing principle of the kingdom and the organizing principle of all creation is relationship. That's what it is. It's not political. It's not governmental the way we think of physical governments. It's relationship. And it's relationship first and foremost with the king and with everyone and everything in creation that the king is related to. And since our king upholds all things by the word of his power, and everything is connected and sustained by him who redeemed it, then we are related to him and to one another, and thereby related to everything, everywhere, every time. The organizing, governing factor and principle of the kingdom is relationship. It's not eating or drinking. And that eating or drinking there, when Paul speaks of it in Romans chapter 10 and in Romans 14, is about the liturgical practice of drink offerings and libation offerings and meat offerings and grain offerings. It's not about you sitting at a table. This is Paul arguing with, making an argument for how the Jews and Gentiles are one in Jesus. That's what Romans is ultimately all about how God made the two into one new human, that we are all one human being in Christ. That's a whole separate issue. But the fact is that the kingdom is relationship. And because it is, we need to understand that it's not eating or drinking, but that relationship is rooted in justice and righteousness. That's right relationship with God and right relationship with one another, which then leads to peace, which then leads to joy, all of which is in the Holy Ghost. Right relationship leads to peace, which leads to joy, which is all in the Holy Ghost. It's not eating or drinking. It's righteousness, peace, and joy in the Holy Ghost. And so when we are called upon in the midst of feeling like we're out of place, out of sorts, out of touch, out of sync, out of resources, knowing that God says that if you've got me, you've got all that you need, he wants us to recognize that if we maintain a posture of humility, if we remember what it means to be poor in spirit, the first of the Beatitudes is being poor in spirit. Blessed are the poor in spirit, for theirs is the kingdom. Poverty of spirit is the foundation for all the other Beatitudes. So when Peter says, humble yourself, therefore, under the mighty hand of God, he's remembering his rabbi, his teacher, his Lord, his master, sitting them down on the mountain where he taught them and saying, blessed are the poor in spirit. Blessed are they that mourn. Blessed are the meek. Blessed are they that hunger and thirst after justice and righteousness. Peter's remembering all that, and he's also recognizing that he knows what it feels like to be shaken, because he is also knows what it feels like to tell Jesus he knows better than Jesus what to do. So when he talks about fiery ordeals and when he talks about your adversary, the devil, he's had firsthand wrestling matches with the devil himself. If you forget, I'll remind you. Because when Jesus takes the disciples to Caesarea Philippi, which is the furthest journey north he goes in his lifetime, he's 200 miles north of his hometown, and he's standing on a rock at a waterfall with the cave of water behind him dropping down. It's a beautiful scenery there in Caesarea Philippi. It's a beautiful spot in the Holy Land. He's standing on that rock and he says, who do men say the Son of Man is? And then he says, who do you say that I am? And Simon says, thou art the Christ, the Son of the living God. And Jesus says, blessed are you, Simon, son of John, for flesh and blood has not revealed this to you, but my Father who is in heaven. And I say to you, you are Peter, and upon this rock I will build my church, and the gates of hell shall not prevail against it. At that point, Jesus begins to say to them, the Son of Man must suffer and be betrayed and handed over to sinful men to be crucified. At that point, the Simon Peter who said to him, thou art the Christ, grabs him. In the Greek, it's good. He grabs him and pulls him aside and rebukes him and says, they're not going to do that to you. At which point Jesus says, get thee behind me, Satan. He doesn't say you're being tempted by the devil. He doesn't say, Peter, be careful. The devil's going to make you say something. He equates what just happened with Peter as satanic. The work of the satanic, listen carefully to me. The work of the satanic is to separate Christ from the cross and the believer from the cross so that the work of the demonic can demolish us because of it. And when you and I forget that, we end up using the idea of spiritual warfare for all the wrong reasons and turn the cross into a weapon that it was never meant to be against other people. I'm watching that happen right now in the American church culture, and it's deeply disturbing to me. And God is allowing the American church to be shaken at levels that are mind-boggling precisely because we have forgotten what it means to humble ourselves under the mighty hand of God. Poverty of spirit is not something we can decide. I'll do that on Monday, but I won't do it on Tuesday, Wednesday, or Thursday. There's a brokenness and a contrite nature of heart that God says, to this one I will look to those who are humble and contrite and lowly and who tremble at my word. And I do believe if we're going to see a restoration and a recovery of what God wants, it won't happen apart from us bowing down in humility of mind, in humility of spirit, in brokenness of spirit, in poverty of spirit, recognizing you don't have the kingdom if you're not poor in spirit. Humble yourselves under the mighty hand of God. If I can humble myself, if you and I can humble ourselves, God's hand will go under us and lift us up. But if we exalt ourselves, God's hand will push us down. And when Peter says, be on the alert, your adversary, the devil, prowls around like a roaring lion, Peter doesn't just mess up at Caesarea Philippi. On the night Jesus is betrayed by Judas, Peter misinterprets Jesus, who is actually testing him when he says, take a sword with you. And Peter takes his sword, and when they get to Gethsemane, after he agonizes in prayer and sweats drops of blood, he gets up, the Roman soldiers come, Judas betrays him, Jesus says, whom do you seek? And they said, Jesus of Nazareth, I am he. And one of the young men that was there, Malchus, who is part of the entourage with the high priest, is part of that band. And Peter gets angry and takes out his sword and cuts off Malchus's ear. And Jesus says, put your sword away. You missed the reason why I invited you to face your own lack of humility, because Peter is still resisting the cross. Peter will betray Jesus not long after that, go out and weep bitterly. And even though Jesus appears to him on resurrection morning,

says, but from his sense of self. And so when he says, your adversary, the devil, prowls about like a roaring lion seeking someone he may devour, Peter knows firsthand what that feels like. You know, I've heard preachers say, you know, we all do it as preachers. We get excited in a moment and we'll say, you know, he may prowl around like a roaring lion, but God yanked his teeth out. Well, that sounds good as a preacher. That may get a roar out of the crowd. But it doesn't change the fact that we face the evil one. And in the Lord's Prayer, we're called to humbly say, deliver us from the evil one, because the devil doesn't play. The powers of darkness do not play. They are intent on taking us out. And we need to recognize when we are in a place of challenge that humility, poverty of spirit, is what it means first and foremost to be related to the King, to take up the cross, and be related to brothers and sisters of like precious faith who take up the cross, so that we can walk in the reign of Christ, the rule of Christ, so that the character and the nature of Christ can be revealed in us, which is what the kingdom is all about. And Peter says to us that if we can be faithful in those seasons when we are in intense battles with the powers of darkness, specifically over the cross-shaped life, because he says to the degree that you share the same kinds of sufferings with Jesus, the sufferings of Jesus are cross-shaped. Jesus says, if you want to be my disciple, lay hold of the cross, deny yourself, and follow me. Where are you going? I'm going to Jerusalem. For what purpose? To be lifted up on a cross, to draw all men and women to my love, my self-sacrificial love, because I'm coming to die for the sins of the world. And so if we can remember that in this season, feeling exiled, out of place, out of sync, out of touch, out of sorts, out of a sense of who are we anymore? Where are we going? Not out of a sense of, bless God, we've got this all together. We don't have it all together. We've never had it all together. And the shaking isn't over yet. Let's not be too premature in thinking that all shaking is over. I have been preparing our congregation for a number of years. I let them know in 2017, 2018, it was about to get really bumpy. Dr. Leonard Sweet and I wrote a book called Rings of Fire that had 25 chapters that were published, 15 that weren't. The 15th chapter had one little line on it about a virus that was going to come out of China and press a reset button. And when all the prophets said it was over, I had a laugh because I said, these guys aren't hearing from God. They clearly aren't paying attention to the signs of the times. So what I'm trying to tell you, and I want you to hear me prophetically, is that yes, God wants to confirm, strengthen, and establish us through restoration. But it's not going to happen apart from the cross-shaped life. And the shaking is not over. The next number of years are going to be very turbulent indeed. And everything that can be shaken will be shaken, but we receive a kingdom that cannot be shaken. And what we want more than anything else is the God who, after we have suffered in seasons with Christ for a little while, and God's little while is not the same as our little while, which is why our need to be in control gets in the way of the reign of Christ. After we've suffered for a little while, the God of all grace, who called us to his eternal glory in Christ, will restore, confirm, strengthen, and establish us. In Jesus' name, God bless you.

0: Glory, hallelujah.
1: Amen.
0: It's so wonderful to be with our listeners once again. I greet you this wonderful afternoon, Wednesday afternoon, and I said, the Lord bless you and increase you in all you're doing in the name of Jesus.
1: Amen.
0: I'm very happy once again to present the program to you this afternoon. Youngsters Praise. Coming from Lapis LM Radio. Quickly, I'll just go about the aim so that we to intimate you about the aim of the program once again so that you'll be blessed. I'm your regular presenter, Sam Stephen. By the grace of God, I welcome all our listeners to this program, our favorite listeners to our program, Young Star Prince. We are happy to tell you all that as you join us today to meet some new upcoming artists. Some of them have been there in the field, some of them are upcoming. I want to say to you that you'll be blessed by the administration. So relax and feel cool. You can invite your friends to listen with you, and you can tell them just to log into Lapilazo Ministries and they will get everything that they need. God bless you. So you can ask your friends and your loved one to log into Lapis LM Radio and you will be indeed blessed in the name of Jesus. Amen. By the grace of God, we have someone special in the house, but before I bring her up to say hello to you, I want to read a scripture from the Bible, Psalm 96, and from verse 1 to 4. It says, oh, sing unto the Lord a new song. Sing unto the Lord all ye heads. Sing unto the Lord, bless his name. Show forth his salvation from day to day. Declare his glory among the ancients, his wonders among all people. For the Lord is great and greatly to be praised. He is to be feared above all gods. I want to say to you, all we are here to do is to praise him, to worship him, to declare his faithfulness. I love this psalm so much because it declares the greatness of God. Once again, to our beloved listeners, we say God bless you in the name of Jesus. I thought somebody say amen.
1: Amen.
0: I can hear your voice out there saying amen. Let me go straight to the point. This afternoon we have Lady Evangelist Modupe Olushola, known as AKA Awoko Jesu. Ma, you're welcome to this place. Can you greet our listeners and introduce yourself?
1: Good afternoon, ladies and gentlemen. All of us at home and all our listeners. My name is Modupe Olushola, popularly known as Awoko Jesu.
0: You're welcome.
1: Thank you, sir.
0: So if I may ask a question, what kind of music do you sing?
1: I'm into gospel juju.
0: Gospel juju, amen.
1: Oh, juju gospel.
0: Or we call it, instead juju, we call it, you're into gospel Holy Ghost. Amen.
1: Amen.
0: Praise God.
1: Hallelujah.
0: So our listeners, yeah, when you hear juju, don't begin to think otherwise. It's just the name. No. Amen. Praise the Lord.
1: I'm a gospel artist.
0: You're a gospel artist.
1: Yeah.
0: You're welcome.
1: Thank you, sir.
0: So we'll just give you some time, so a few minutes to worship. You can worship from your own, or you can worship. Just let's just worship God. Or praise, if you want to take praise, worship anyone you desire. God bless you.
1: Amen.

thank you, Lord. We bless your holy name. We say thank you, Father, for everything you've done in our life. We thank you, Lord, for the life of our listeners. We thank you, Lord, for our country. We thank you, Lord, for our family. We thank you, Lord, for everything you have been doing in our life. We say you

0: song. Amen.
1: To Amen.
0: Our brother, to all Yoruba listeners, dear, I believe worship and praise goes across every tribe and ethnicity. Because when it comes to worship, it's from the heart. Amen. You're once again welcome. Evangelist, you're welcome.
1: Thank you, sir.
0: At this point, we want to know a little about you. If I may start with, why do you call yourself Awoko Jesu? What's the meaning of Awoko Jesu?
1: In English, I mean, in other...
0: Yes, in other dialect.
1: They call it parrot. Awoko is parrot. Okay. Is a bird.
0: All right.
1: That knows how to sing very well. So it's one of my daddy in the Lord that gave me that alias.
0: Okay, your father in the Lord.
1: Yes.
0: That gave you that nickname or stage name, Awoko Jesu.
1: Yes.
0: So to our lovely listeners, you can hear it. Awoko Jesu means someone that proclaims... the right word, parrot, but let me say someone that proclaims praise and worship to God.
1: That can sing very well.
0: That can sing very well. Wow, that's wonderful. You're once welcome again.
1: Thank you, sir.
0: How does it feel to be a gospel artist?
1: I feel comfortable. To be a gospel artist is not a easy job, but when you have Jesus, all things are possible.
0: Amen.
1: Amen.
0: I believe to our listeners out there, you may be dear someone or a male, female, you are thinking, how can I come into the gospel music industry? How can I do it? You've heard it. When you have Jesus, it makes all things easy. You're welcome once again.
1: Thank you, sir.
0: What led you into gospel music? Did you start as a gospel artist or did you start as a secular artist?
1: I was born into music.
0: Wow, that was awesome. Was it from the womb? Somebody said from the womb she was singing and they were recording from the womb.
1: My dad was a musician.
0: Okay.
1: Then. So I was born and brought up in music.
0: Wow.
1: Family.
0: So your dad was a musician?
1: Yes.
0: What kind of music does he play?
1: He sang juju music.
0: Juju music.
1: Yes.
0: So that's why he took the juju flute.
1: Then they called it orchestra.
0: Orchestra.
1: Yes.
0: That's wonderful. Wow, you people can hear that. She took from her dad. I think that's a very good one because I remember the gospel, God said something. He said, I know Abraham. He will teach his children my way. Now your father was able to pass it to you. To our parents outside there, whatsoever you are doing, be mindful that your children are watching you. Be mindful that they are there listening to you. Let's pass to our children and the next generation what will sustain them and give them eternal life. Ma, you're welcome.
1: Thank you, sir.
0: If I may ask at this juncture, do you have any album?
1: I have about 6 albums.
0: Wow, that was wonderful. There's no chekere here I could have shaked for you.
1: Amen.
0: 6 albums.
1: Yes.
0: That means you must have been singing for long.
1: Yeah.
0: How long have you been singing?
1: That's something plus.
0: My goodness.
1: Yes.
0: Wow.
1: Because I did my 25 years on stage in 2014.
0: Wow. Jesus is Lord.
1: Amen.
0: And all these years you have been seasoned, you've been there on the gospel scene.
1: Yes.
0: Wow. Amen.
1: Amen.
0: So, our listeners out here, you can hear from our evangelist, Awoko Jesu. She has been there, so I believe she have not just the inspiration, but I believe she have experience. And maybe before we leave, she might have one word or two to drop to upcoming artists, those that are struggling to come on board. Amen.
1: Amen.
0: All right, can you do something from your own work? Let's hear it.
1: One of my track.
0: Yes.
1: Have mercy.

0: Thus wonderful, have mercy on me, O my Father. So if I may ask, what led to the inspiration, or what led to that song, have mercy on me, O my Father?
1: It's a long story, but I have to cut it short.
0: Please cut it short.
1: The reason is that I taught many people music. I taught them a lot. I taught a lot of people. At times they call me a boss of 1,000 servants. At some places, when they saw me, they say, Oga, come, Moshe, Pupo. Because I taught many about music. Taught them a lot. Taught a lot of people. So, I was wondering what was happening. People that are not even up to me, they are in higher place. So, I have to use this music to plead to God that, Daddy, please, have mercy on me. I have to move on. I have to be at the top. That was the reason I sang the, I used the topic.
0: Amen.
1: Title, sorry.
0: Amen. Amen. You may be out here discouraged. You've been helping others to succeed, and it seems you are not succeeding. You've heard from our Lady Evangelist Aoko. Have mercy on me. The Bible says, not of him that runneth, of him that willeth, but God that showeth mercy.
1: Yes.
0: I believe the mercy of God is reaching out to somebody that is listening to us now. In the name of Jesus.
1: Amen.
0: I want to say to you, don't be discouraged. Helping others, don't be discouraged. It was after, when Joseph interpreted the dream of somebody's own dream was interpreted. I believe someone's dream will be interpreted this month in the name of Jesus.
1: Amen.
0: You may say the month is almost drawing to an end, but a miracle is coming your way.
1: Amen.
0: You're welcome once again.
1: Thank you, sir.
0: We appreciate you for having you on the stage.
1: Thank you, sir.
0: So how do you feel when you go out with these boys and then like you see them, as you said, you have trained so many, you are a leader, and then you go out with them and then you see that, see they are shining. How do you feel and how do they respond to you?
1: I'm very happy about that. And most of them, let me say every one of them, anywhere they saw me, they greet me, they respect me, they give me my own respect.
0: Amen.
1: And I'm very happy about that.
0: Well, the first thing I'm going to pick from your word, you say you're very happy about it. I believe that success is when you make somebody successful.
1: Yes.
0: If somebody do not succeed through you, then you cannot call yourself that you are successful.
1: Leader, yes.
0: Amen.
1: Amen.
0: God bless you, man.
1: Amen.
0: So once again, I want to say to you that if you are out there, you're believing God for a platform to showcase what God has placed in you in the gospel music industry. Please, you are free to contact us. We'll say the number now. You're free to contact us, and God will indeed bless you and make your work a success.
1: Amen.
0: Don't forget, the purpose of this program and the aim of this program is to promote upcoming artists and performing gospel artists on La Peace LM Radio. That is the purpose. You may be there, you say, oh, I've worked for 20 years and nobody have heard my work. This is opportunity. You have no excuse anymore. So please quickly get these numbers and you can write it down, give us a call, and we'll get you on board. God bless you.
1: Amen.
0: 081-365-10857. 081-635-10587. Please feel free to call and God bless you. Ma, at this junction, I want to know something from you. Tell us and all the people listening to you, when did you start singing? You have said that. But is it really in the school, in the church? Don't you see your father sings?
1: In the church.
0: In the church.
1: Yes.
0: Amen.
1: There are times I join my daddy when he is going out. To his own show, I followed him.
0: Amen. That's awesome. Amen. Have you been tempted to cross over into secular music? And why not? Have you been tempted to cross over? All right, let's listen to you.
1: Yes.
0: Okay, and why?
1: Because I'm a child of God.
0: Yes.
1: So I won't lie to anybody.
0: Okay.
1: I've been tempted to cross.
0: And why were you tempted to cross?
1: You know Nigeria now, Pastor. You know Nigeria.
0: What's in Nigeria? We know Nigeria. Nigeria is a good country.
1: It's because of
0: Nigeria is a beautiful
1: we
0: country.
1: We need to feed our children. We need to feed our children. we need to pay our children's school fees, both me and my husband. So I have to cross, because I don't lie.
0: You had to cross, or you wanted to cross. Amen. You're Amen. Amen. You say you had to cross, or you're about to cross.
1: But I won't. I can't.
0: Okay. We are talking about, have you been tempted to want to cross over? So you are given the reason. Please get. You know, English can be complicated. She's not saying that she crossed over, but being tempted.
1: I'm not crossing over.
0: So let me put it. Due to some challenges,
1: yes.
0: So she's thinking of, should I go home? But after reconsidering the faithfulness of God,
1: I have to come back to Jesus.
0: She stick with Jesus. Yes. Amen.
1: Amen.
0: You are really blessed.
1: Amen.
0: So you've heard it. There are most of you there. You say, oh, gospel music does not have money. Truly, gospel music have money.
1: Yes, sir.
0: Because the word of God cannot be broken. It says, seek ye first the kingdom of God and his righteousness, and everything, every other things will be added unto you. Amen. And he said in the book of Isaiah, he said, thou shalt remember the Lord thy God, for he's the one that give you the power to make wealth. Amen. So there is no reason, you are out here listening, there is no reason for you to say, oh, because there is no money, then you're going to cross out. That is why you need to get in touch with Kogan, a gospel music association that gathers believers, train them seminars, give them platform to minister, just like what is going on here now. So you have to partner with them. Then they will show you that gospel music, you have a greater platform, because once you release your music, there are churches here. Amen. I'm also an artist. There was a time I traveled to Abuja and I was stranded. You can't believe it. I was stranded. I just called a bike. I said, well, show me take me to the biggest church in Abuja. He just drove me to a church. The moment I got to the gate, I said, I'm an artist from Lagos. And I showed them my CD. The security man looked at it. He saw the address, Lagos, Sam Stephen from Lagos. He said, wow. Immediately they took me up. I was not planned. I didn't plan for it. They didn't invite me. I ministered that place. I left there with good money. But in a secular organization, it's not possible. Amen. It's not possible. So you are out there. There is no need of saying, oh, I want to cross over. Keep singing for God, and God will keep blessing you.
1: Amen.
0: You're welcome once again. Yes. So our listeners, we love you, and we believe that God will fulfill his promises concerning you all in the name of Jesus.
1: Amen.
0: To our beloved sister, back to you. Who is your best artist? Or who is your mentor?
1: My dad.
0: Your dad?
1: Yes.
0: So he's your best artist?
1: Yes.
0: All right. Though I don't know much about him, but I believe that most of our listeners must know about him. What's his name? And what's his name?
1: He's an old man now. Then they call him JK.
0: JK. Wow.
1: Ojo.
0: Ojo. Wow. So can you do one of his work for us and let's see. All right. Why she's shuffling to get one of the song? I believe she wants to get the one that people will sing along with her. Amen. Okay. She said
1: his last album is He sang it this way.

0: sami asha ta lo le duro give the lord show mark iniquity o lord you shall stand tabani ka sami asha ta lo le duro give the lord show mark iniquity o lord you shall stand ore gbadura kire ayo re ko wole wa ko ba ogo ko ba egbe wahala e lo.
1: Wow, that's wonderful. That's wonderful, wonderful, wonderful, wonderful. Your dad must be a great man. You say he's old now.
0: Yes.
1: He still works.
0: No.
1: Okay.
0: He's an old man, 85.
1: 85. Amen. God will strengthen him wherever he is in the name of
0: Amen,
1: Jesus.
0: Amen.
1: What's his name again?
0: J.K. Ojo.
1: J.K. Ojo. Wherever J.K. Ojo is, we ask that God will strengthen him in the name of Jesus.
0: Amen.
1: That's a wonderful song. I don't know what you are singing. Maybe you are speaking in tongues. You know, the Bible says we have diverse tongues. So I believe there are many people out here that may be saying, I don't know what she's saying. So tell us a little about that song.
0: Interpretation. Yes, the interpretation of the music is that, what are you waiting for? You better go and meet Jesus. Pray very well. Pray fervently so that the Lord will answer your prayer.
1: Amen.
0: Amen. That is the meaning of the music.
1: Amen.
0: Song.
1: But is that just, it seems
0: yes.
1: I was hearing.
0: Says something about Psalm 51.
1: Okay.
0: It says something about 51.
1: All right. That's wonderful. So you're out
0: that
1: there.
0: That if the Lord should mark iniquity, who can stand?
1: Who can stand. Amen. So you're out there, maybe you are carrying every load of guilt, every load of bitterness, or every load of doubt. When will God answer my prayer? I want to say to you, go to Him, pray, He will answer. There is victory on your way. Don't give up, and God will answer you.
0: Amen.
1: You're welcome, ma.
0: Thank you, sir.
1: At this point, I want to ask you a question. How committed are you to your local church and to the body of Christ? Two things I ask. One, to your local church, to the body of Christ. I've come across artists that say, oh, we are Pentecostal. So even if Celestian invited, they'll say, I'm not going. And I've seen artists from Celestian that say, oh, we are Celestian. Pentecostal invited, they say, we are not going. So how committed are you to force your local church and to the body of Christ?
0: Sir, I go to all churches. I love Jesus.
1: To your local church first?
0: Yes.
1: What do you do in your local church?
0: I work for God there. I just work for God. I know I'm not working for anybody. I'm working for Christ only.
1: Do they know you as a gospel artist in your
0: local
1: church?
0: They do.
1: Amen.
0: Amen.
1: Do they support you?
0: At times, yes.
1: They do. Amen. God bless you and God bless you. What
0: Amen.
1: About the body of Christ?
0: We are all one.
1: So,
0: they love me and they love me, they invite me.
1: Amen.
0: Always.
1: Amen. That's wonderful. That's awesome. She's a blessing not just to our local church, but both to the body of Christ. How was it during the lockdown? What were your experiences? Oh, that reminds me, today marks it one year of the lockdown.
2: NSAX.
1: Okay, the NSAX. Okay, that's NSAX. Okay, the lockdown. How was your experience during the lockdown? What were your challenges? And what impact were you able to do at that period?
0: Then it was not easy at all. It wasn't easy. But the Lord is there for us.
1: Amen. Amen. Were you able to impact any life during the lockdown? Or were you able to get any song during the lockdown?
0: A lot.
1: A lot.
0: Yes.
1: Amen.
0: Amen.
1: So, can we hear one? I know that maybe you have not gone to studio to work on it.
0: Yes, but I have a lot. But let me give you one.
1: All right. One to hear you.

0: That was wonderful. Very, very wonderful. Thanksgiving song. You know, during the lockdown, many people were crying, complaining. But I believe one of the secrets of breakthrough is when we learn how to give thanks to God. I remembered when Domoro, the son, give thanks with a grateful heart. He was going through a terrible crisis, but he still wrote that song, give thanks with a grateful heart.
1: Yes.
0: And Psalm 103, verse 1, says, bless the Lord, O my soul, and forget not all his benefits. You are blessed, ma, and you're welcome. Okay. Amen. So all our listeners out there, we want to say to you that you're blessed. By the grace of God, the lines will be open to you so that you can call in. You can ask your questions, not just questions, whatsoever you have inspiration or you have something you want that is bothering you. We are here. You've heard her. She's a lady evangelist, and I believe that God, grace and power is working in her life. Amen. And others that with us here in the studio, even though you don't see them, they are anointed, very anointed. Amen. Praise God.
1: Amen.
0: So if I may ask, what are your future plans?
1: Though I took this music, gospel music, as a hobby, because if not, something else might have gone wrong. But then I believe in Christ. I feel like singing to the end of my life, for the rest of my life.
0: What should our listeners and those out here all over the world, what should they be expecting from you? Maybe this year, before the year runs to an end, or next year? Are you on a new album, or are you...
1: I'm on a new album right now. It will come out very soon.
0: All right. But the ones that you have, if we want to get, our listeners want to get it, how can they get it?
1: We have it in all these, all our shops. We have a lot of it there.
0: Okay, our listeners, you're hearing, you can get it in, what they call it, in...
1: In Lagos or the state,
0: in our music stores,
1: anywhere you can, yes,
0: in music shops and all those stores. What about you? Don't get your contacts? Are you on Facebook, WhatsApp, or Instagram?
1: I'm on Facebook.
0: You're on Facebook.
1: On WhatsApp.
0: So on Facebook, can they get your song on Facebook or?
1: Yes.
0: All right.
1: Yes.
0: So what's your Facebook?
1: Modupe Olushola, Dupe Awukojesu.
0: Dupe
1: Awukojesu.
0: So once they type Dupe Awukojesu,
1: Modupe Olushola,
0: Modupe Olushola Awukojesu, they get to you.
1: Yes.
0: So our listeners here, you want to get at Dupe Olushola Awukojesu on Facebook. And what about what your WhatsApp?
1: 0832-559908.
0: Can you come again?
1: 080-080-32-55-55-99-08. That's my WhatsApp number.
0: God bless you. I believe somebody we call. To our listeners, they want to say this to you, as the name of the program is Young Stars Praise. We told you that the purpose is to raise up young stars, to give them a platform, to give them a voice so that they can be heard. And we trust God, if you are there listening to us and you have it in mind that I want to be a blessing to Olushola, you've gotten a number, or I want to sponsor, I want to support a gospel artist, you have the privilege to do so. You can call in, you can send text, and God will indeed bless you in the name of Jesus. So if I may ask this, how do you sponsor your music? Do you have a sponsor?
1: Not at all.
0: So how do you go about it? How do you... 6 albums.
1: Yes.
0: I was asking a producer some days back, how much do you produce a track? And yet, some of them here in Lagos, they said 25. I was in Abuja. No, I was in Abuja and I asked, I forgot the guy's name, just flipped my mouth now. Okay, Sammy P, that is his name. It's one of the top leading producers in Abuja. And he told me just a track, 250,000. And the Ajayi, I know somebody that produced it for 500. So how do you go about sponsoring that work?
1: I'm still waiting on the Lord. I know God will do it. Because those ones, I did 3 albums for some promoter then. Then the other 3, I did it by myself. That was then.
0: Okay. So you have to work
1: before I could get the money.
0: That is what I want to know. What exactly do you do? Is it just work? Maybe you are just smiling here. You are a businesswoman that can.
1: So, you know, I told you I took music as a hobby. If not, something else bad might have happened.
0: So, well.
1: I have a lot of work doing.
0: Amen. Praise God.
1: Hallelujah.
0: I said praise God. God is
1: Hallelujah.
0: Good. God will see you through. I believe sponsors are coming. I believe those that will support
1: Amen.
0: You are on their way coming in
1: Amen.
0: The name of Jesus.
1: Amen.
0: Amen. Amen. So, at this point, by the grace of God, you're going to listen to a song from our album. There's a song from our album. You're going to listen to it, and I believe you'll be blessed in the name of Jesus.
1: Amen.
0: I've listened to her. I've heard her sing on stage, and she has a unique anointing. I believe once you lay your hands on those albums, you'll be indeed blessed in the name of Jesus. My family asks, what has been the response of people in your locality and the body of Christ towards your music? What has been their response?
1: It's not by my power. But many of my people loves me very well. They loves my music.
0: Wow. That's wonderful. Amen.
1: Amen.
0: So in your community, do they know you as a gospel artist?
1: Not very well.
0: And the local churches, how
1: yes.
0: do they celebrate? How do they receive it?
1: They love Christ in me, Sha.
0: Amen. And Christ will continue to strengthen you in the name
1: Amen.
0: Of Jesus.
1: Amen.
0: Amen. Praise God.
1: Hallelujah.
0: So by the grace of God, I want to say to our able listeners here that La Peace LM Radio, love gospel artists. All we do here is all about the kingdom. If you're an artist here, please contact us and God will bless you and transform your life. Once again, we are glad having you. Modupe Awoko Jesu.
1: Thank you, sir.
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0: We believe that the Almighty God will bless you. And to all our listeners out here, we want to say God bless you for giving us your time to listen to her. We believe that God will bless you the more in the name of Jesus.
1: Amen.
0: 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It's a body that gathers gospel music artists together and give them a platform to showcase their God-given talents. We want to say to you, to our listeners, God bless you. And to you, our guests, we love you so much. And we say, God bless you in the name of Jesus.
1: Have mercy on

Sami Asha, Talole Duro. If the Lord should mark iniquity, O Lord, you shall stand. Tabanika Sami Asha, Talole Duro. If the Lord should mark iniquity, O Lord, you shall stand. Oregba Dura.

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1: Hello, dear listeners. Welcome to your radio program, Women at the Feet of Jesus. My name is Cynthia Idowu. On today's episode, we shall be dissecting the story of Hannah. I'm not here alone. I'm here with my sisters, Sister Rose and Dr. Kemi. Welcome to the studio.
2: Thank you.
3: Thank you.
2: Thank you.
1: So today we shall be talking about Hannah. I'm sure you must have heard about who Hannah was in the Bible. She was the wife of Elkanah and the mother of Samuel, who became a prominent prophet in ancient Israel. What did she do? When Hannah was childless, she turned to God for comfort. Hannah's husband had two wives. His other wife, Peninnah, had children. However, Hannah remained childless for a long time after her marriage. Peninnah cruelly taunted her, but Hannah prayed to God for comfort. She made a vow to God, saying that if God granted her a son, she would give the child to him by arranging for the child to serve at the tabernacle. I will stop briefly while we discuss a little bit about the story so far. Even though our story is about Hannah, we cannot but mention her husband, co-wife Peninnah, and prophet Eli. What do you think, Dr. Kemi? Why did Peninnah cruelly taunt Hannah?
3: Thank you, Cynthia. Hannah was childless, but she had the affection of her husband. And Peninnah felt that being the one with children, the husband should give her more of his affection. And out of jealousy, she decided to use what she had to taunt Hannah. So she made Hannah's life very unbearable, and she seized every opportunity she had to make Hannah feel bad about not having any child of her own.
1: Okay, thank you, ma'am. I'm still on Prophet Eli. What role do you think he played on Hannah's issue? How are wrong assumptions affecting the church and homes today? Dr. Kemi, please.
3: Okay, looking at the case of Prophet Eli, Eli initially misunderstood Hannah because of the way she was praying. She was praying with so much outpouring of herself to God. He misunderstood her. He felt that she must have been drunk, or maybe she was under the influence of some other substances. And because of that, he sort of criticized her. But when she explained herself to him that she was not drunk and that she was only trying to pour out her heart to her creator, Prophet Eli agreed with her and even prophesied to her. So I think Prophet Eli played a very good role concerning Hannah's case. And the second part of the question, asking what wrong assumption does to the church today. Quite a number of people are offended, even bitter, because some of their actions have been misinterpreted. People have cast aspersion on them because they were misunderstood. So I believe that in the body of Christ, we should not jump to conclusion on any matter or on anybody. We should allow everyone to have fear, very fair, caring, and let God alone be the judge in all matters. Thank you.
1: Thank you, ma. Dear listeners, I hope you are enjoying the gist as it unfolds. Alas, God answered Hannah's prayer and she gave birth to Samuel. Hannah kept her promise and took Samuel to serve at the tabernacle when he was still a little boy. That can be found in 1 Samuel 1 verse 27 and 28. Year after year, she made a sleeveless coat for him and took it to him. In time, God blessed Hannah with 5 more children, 3 sons and 2 daughters. Sister Rose, Hannah made a vow. What can you say about vows? Have you made a vow before and you fulfilled it?
2: I can talk about the vows in the Bible. When you make a vow, what the Bible says about vow, when you make a vow to God, do not delay in fulfilling it. He has no pleasure in fools to fulfill. It's written either in Ecclesiastes 5. So you have to fulfill your vow. A vow is a big one. It's a promise that you have to keep. It's a must you keep it, especially when you are making it to God. Even we humans, if you promise a child, the child will keep reminding you that until you fulfill that promise, the child keeps reminding you that you promised me this. So a vow is a big one. You have to fulfill it.
1: Thank you so much. I bet you kids will never forget.
2: No.
1: Just tell them and they will keep reminding you. Don't talk of God, our Heavenly Father. Dr. Kemi, please, what can you say to women that are actually waiting? What steps are expected from women waiting for the fruit of the womb?
3: Thank you, dear sister. So our story today is about Hannah. We noticed that when Hannah was waiting, she decided to make a vow to God. She prayed and she expected answer. So as women living in our age, when you are looking unto God for the fruit of the womb, do not cease in your prayers. Keep praying, believe God, that God that answered the prayer of Hannah is bound to answer your own prayer too, as a child of His. And while you are waiting, be full of praises, create time to worship Him, be good to others, especially to children around you. Whatever God lays in your heart to do for the body of Christ, do not hold back. Stretch out your hands. Be active in your local church. Do not give room for times when you'll be alone and then bad thoughts will start coming into you. But when you are active, you will see God coming in His fullness to perform that which you expect from Him. I would like to draw us a little to the story of Elizabeth and Elkanah. While they were waiting, you will notice that Elkanah did not stop performing his duty even as a priest. He kept on working as a priest of the Most High God. And it was while he was performing his duties that the angel appeared to him. So whatever we find ourselves doing in the household of God, we should not cease doing, because it is while we are in our duty posts that we receive the answer to our prayers. So I encourage all women out there seeking God for the fruit of the womb, that you remain focused, remain joyful, make yourself happy at all times. And definitely, God that answered Hannah will answer you with your own bouncing baby Samuel.
1: Thank you so much, Ma. Thanks for taking us back to the story of Elizabeth and Zachariah. God bless you. Hannah's heartfelt prayers helped her to endure trials. Her prayer of gratitude, recorded in 1 Samuel 2:1-10, reflects her deep faith in God. So, sisters, what can we learn from the story of Hannah? She was waiting, believed God, and thereafter, she had 5 more children, 3 sons and 2 daughters. Wow, God is faithful. What can you learn from this story, Sister Rose?
2: Okay, so I learned that we should put a trust in God, and we should pray fervently without ceasing. And I also, from what I've, you know, Anna's story, Anna's, let's start from the beginning, Anna's life, like, it was only a couple of chapters in the Bible, from 1 Samuel 1 to 2, where she was, Anna's story was brought up. Well, she stands out. From she was, you know, she was in grief, from intense grief to joy. So her story was very it's encouraging. It's not worse, it's still present. Because women who are trusting God for the fruit of the womb, especially, can go back to Anna's story and then, you know, it can encourage you, like give you more faith to pray and trust in God. So I think I learned that you should always put your trust in God and pray without ceasing.
1: Thank you so much, Sister Rose. Dr. Kemi, what have you learned from the story of Hannah?
3: What I learned from the story of Hannah is that throughout the period Hannah was waiting on the Lord, her husband was very supportive. He still gave her her own portion. He still treated her well. Also, she made a vow and she paid her vow. And when she kept her son Samuel with the prophet, she visited him regularly. She did not just abandon him at the prophet's place. So, women, if you happen to, for one reason or the other, maybe your child is in a boarding school, make room to visit such a child. Also, Anna did not allow the bitter jealousy of her co-wife affect her. She kept her focus on God. These days, you know, when some women are faced with one challenge or the other, they also resort to what people call do me, I do you, trying to revenge, trying to fight their battles by themselves. And before they know it, they even become nuisance to people around them. So it's always good to rest our case in God and believe Him for the best always.
1: Thank you, Ma. In other words, we should just focus on God alone and avoid every other distractions around us. So please, can we pray for women who are in this kind of situation, believing in God for the fruits of the womb?
3: Let us pray.
1: Father Lord, we thank you for today's episode. And as we have reflected on the story of Hannah, we pray that just like Hannah, Lord, answer every waiting mother's in the name of Jesus.
3: Amen.
1: And the Bible said Hannah had 5 more sons. We pray that for those waiting, more than they ever imagined, bless them in the name of Jesus.
3: Amen.
1: Make their wombs fruitful in Jesus' name.
3: Amen.
1: Let them also be called Mother of Nations in the name of Jesus. Thank you, because we trust in you and we know you have heard us. Be exalted. In Jesus' mighty name, we pray.
3: Amen.
1: As we run off today's episode, remember that whatsoever situation you are in, we serve the God of all flesh, with whom nothing is impossible. Please depend on God solidly, and He will answer you as He has answered, as He had answered Hannah. We have come to the end of today's episode. God bless you for joining us and for listening. My name is Cynthia Idowu, and I say a very big thank you to my panelists, Dr. Kemi and Sister Rose. Thank you for joining in. Bye-bye, listeners.

We bask today in the love of God. That you have loved us, Lord God, unconditionally. When we were sinners, you gave your life for us. We respond to you this morning. We love you, Father. Jesus, speak his name.

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Something is shifting. 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I can feel His power, His presence here. Malata, ulcer is gone. Asthma is gone. 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

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This is a very sensitive moment. You don't want to be absent from this moment. In this particular moment, destinies will be altered. I am telling you what God is saying. In this moment, that struggle that you've had is coming to an end in this moment. That thing you desire, God is giving it to you right now. I am telling you, do not joke with this moment.

0: 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The breath of the Almighty. The breath of the Almighty rests on you. I speak it prophetically.
1: Hey!
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1: Hey!
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1: Breathe upon me all I have is you.
0: Yes, sir.
1: All I have is you.
0: Breathe upon me. Can you echo it?
1: Breathe upon me.
0: Ekananai.
1: Your life.

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0: 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I gotta save you forever. Oh, you be Tamuno, I thank you. Oh, I say, you do well, I thank you. Oh, I say, you don't make my life better. I gotta save you forever. Oh, cause you be. So I go worship my God. I go shout hallelujah. Me, I go worship my God. My God, I'm acknowledging you for who you are. Oh. In my life, I'm acknowledging you for who you are. And Danzakire, darling Jesus, oh my darling Jesus, you are wonderful. I love you so, my darling, oh my darling Jesus. Out of the abundance of the heart, the mouth go talk. Life not relay. But we will not fear experience delay because overtaking is allowed. So no matter how traffic won't take hold up, we know if it goes slow. Jesus, Omeka Naya, you dey show us excess love. You are a capable God who will not only put you in front of our melody. You are our melody because only you matter. Only you make sense. At the center of it all, it is you that we see. You are God from beginning to the end. There is no place for argument. Now you didn't make us jealous. Now you didn't make us argument. But to those people, they go through some certain things. Now Ebezina, Chukuna, so. Walk by faith and not by sight. It is not by power, it is not by might. Baba, for you to generate power, you don't need to become Kanji down. Because nobody in Nepal, they give the sunlight. I said, for you to generate power, Baba, you don't need to become Kanji down. Because nobody in Nepal, they give the sunlight. So no matter how the situation won't take be, if you like make it turn highness, our faith will never stagger. I say no matter how the situation won't take be, if you like make it turn highness, our faith will never stagger. For you to become breadwinner, you don't need to get off, you know. How you gonna supply our daily bread when you don't get bakery? Way maker, she lost beggar, they learn work where you did. Promise keeper, we don't rely on government for minimum wage. Although it may sound strange, but the truth of the matter be say you can never change. So you know they sleep, you know they slumber. With you, there is no retreat, no surrender. For our matter, you know if you pipe low because you know be plumber. I say with you, there is no retreat, no surrender. You know they sleep, you know they slumber. For our matter, you know if you pipe low because you know be plumber. They say body, they sweet us. In the presence of God, there is fullness of joy. What in the world they kill for? You give us make good day to play like toy. So we live above the systems of this world. Then if you tell us stay here, because Jesus is taking care of us past picking with them for daycare. I say we live above the systems of this world. Then if you tell us stay here, because Jesus is taking care of us past picking with them for daycare. Lord Jesus, I beg no vex. Me, I want to ask you this question. How you take feed 5,000 people with 5 loaves and 2 fishes? What do you make us understand? They say, God, no, they do small jobs. I say, Lord Jesus, I beg, no thanks. How you defeat 5,000 people with 5 loaves and 2 fishes? What do you make us understand? They say, God, no, they do small. God, you used to be who you be. Nobody reach you. Some trust in horses, some trust in chariots, some trust in the economy and the government of their countries. But we put our trust in the name of the Lord. Our ever-present, there have been times of need. We have confidence in you. We can trust in you because your guarantee no be trust bank. We can bank on you because with you there is no insufficient fund. Lord Jesus, now you be the first person to go cashless. Nobody you keep Peter your ATM card, make you go withdraw Bitcoin from fish mouth. I say, Lord Jesus, now you be the first person to go cashless. You keep Peter your ATM card, make you go withdraw Bitcoin from fish mouth. For you to turn our life around, you don't need to anchor for roundabout. God of Abraham, Isaac, and Jacob, I am standing on a solid rock. My foundation is solid. You don't need Mary Kay. I say, God of Abraham, Isaac, and Jacob. I say, I'm standing on a solid rock. My foundation is solid. You don't need Mary Kay. Say, God can provide all your needs according to his riches in glory. God know they're selfish because he don't like this man. I say, God can provide all our needs according to his riches in glory. God know they're selfish because he don't like this man. So no matter what you who say, we can never be a beggar. I say, no matter what you who say, we can never be a beggar. But why would the hidden range and the people imagine a venting by saying a joke, a joke? But he that seated in the heaven shall laugh because not joke. I say, why would the hidden range and the people imagine a venting by saying a joke? But he that seated in the heaven go laugh because not joke. So no matter how many times they go post up for billboard, post up for different social media platforms just to get our attention, we have a blessed assurance. We have a blessed assurance. Because the anointing upon our life, not a pamper egg, they break the yoke. Can you look at someone and say, the anointing upon my life? Say, not a pamper egg, it will break the yoke. Say, the anointing upon my family, you know, the pamper egg, it will break the yoke. The anointing upon my career, you know, the pamper egg, it will break the yoke. So when you run out on your own, it is called race. But when God run out for you, it is called grace. I say, when you run out on your own, it is God. But when God run out for you, it is God. When you run out on your own, it is God. But when God run out for you, it is God. So we function with supernatural speed. We don't just come here like that. Now grace carry us come, no be your car, man. So can you look at someone and say, now grace carry me come? Say, no be your car, man. Say, now grace, they move me. No be your car, man. Wofiala. What can I say? Minister Victor Thompson. Can we get that? Minister Victor. Minister Victor.
1: Thank you. Can you give it up for Lyrical HI? I love you permanently.

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1: Welcome, welcome, welcome to this program on Prayer is the Key. My name is Dr. Mina Bajomo. I'm a co-founder of Lapis Lazuli Ministries. This is a ministry dedicated to reawakening the body of Christ to the extravagant love of God the Father, God the Son, and God the Holy Spirit. We hope you have been following this program and that it's helping your prayer life to prosper in every way. As usual, we have two amazing guests, Pastor Olamide Balogu and Miss Jumai Amina. Now, it's my pleasure to introduce them. Pastor Olamide Balogu is a born-again child of God. She's married with children and grandchildren. She is an RCCG ordained pastor. She's also a member of the Lapis Prophetic Team. She is an intercessor and believes mightily in the power of prayer. She's a writer and a health and wellness coach and loves the Lord. Jumai has a lot to contribute to this topic on prayer is the key. She's a guidance counselor and works in Lapis Lazuli Ministries. Now, the first episode was on what is prayer, and the second was on our relationship with the powerful one that we pray to. It's very important that we realize that we get to experience or encounter the one we are praying to. We said we desire to have a love relationship with the one we are praying to. So our greatest desire is for his presence. With his presence comes his love and his power and so much more. So today we'll be talking about the power of prayer and the difference prayer has made over the years in history. Before we start, I will ask Jumai to give instructions on how to send your prayers in. We are a ministry that we don't want to just discuss prayer. We want to see God Almighty show his power in answering our prayers. So before we take the opening prayer, Jumai, could you just share with us the instructions on how to send prayers in?
2: Hello. All right. So please do send us your prayer requests. We'd love to pray with and for you. You can do this by sending your prayer request to this number on WhatsApp or as a text message, +234 809 065 0463. I'll take that again, +234 809 065 0463. We look forward to getting your prayer request.
1: Thank you very much. Now let's ask Pastor Balogu to commit this time of prayer to the Lord.
3: Abba Father, we bless your name. Jesus, Holy Spirit, we are so grateful for this time where we can come and talk about conversations with you, how to go about it, when to do it, our heart's posture. Even as we deliberate on this important topic, we ask that you take total and absolute control. Help us to speak your mind. And when people listen, help them to begin to pray even like never before. Be exalted, our Father and our God. We do love you. In Jesus' mighty name we have prayed.
1: Amen. Amen. Now, we're talking about the power of prayer and the difference prayer has made in history. One thing is clear, the power of prayer is unlimited, just as God is unlimited. The big problem is that the body of Christ has limited and unlimited God through unbelief, through our lack of knowledge and experience in prayer, and through our inability to press into the promises of God Almighty. We also need to realize that if Jesus prayed, then we have to follow in that example to achieve great results, as he is our model on how to do life here on earth. There is no other way around it. This is God's way in drawing us into co-creating with him, for he established a universal principle concerning his actions being dependent upon our prayers. He says that if we would pray, if people who are called by his name would pray, he would turn around and answer our prayers. So he's not really saying those outside. He's saying those that are called by his name, that is his children, you and I. He has given himself over to act in response to our prayers. And so let us look at some great examples that we can learn from. Now, do have your pen with you. We're going to be going through some Bible passages, and we'll do it quite fast, so have your pen. The first one we're going to look at is Exodus chapter 32, verses 11 to 14. Exodus 32, 11 to 14, where Moses is standing in the gap. Let's ask Jumai to please read it for us.
2: Exodus 32, verse 11 to 14, and I'm reading from the New King James Version. It says, "Then Moses pleaded with the Lord his God and said, Lord, why does your wrath burn hot against your people, whom you have brought out of the land of Egypt with great power and with a mighty hand? Why should the Egyptians speak and say, he brought them out to harm them, to kill them in the mountains, and to consume them from the face of the earth? Turn from your fierce wrath and relent from this harm to your people. Remember Abraham, Isaac, and Israel, your servants, to whom you swore by your own self and said to them, I will multiply your descendants as the stars of the heaven, and all this land that I have spoken of I give to your descendants, and they shall inherit it forever. So the Lord relented from the harm which he said he would do to his people."
1: Thank you so much. So here we see the Israelites had done so much wickedness and evil and violence, and he was so cross that he was going to destroy them. But Moses stood in the gap and he prayed, and God turned around and forgave them. Let's ask Pastor Balogun, could you please read Numbers 25? A couple of verses there.
3: Yes, I'm just going to read a few. So I'll start off with verse 1 and 2.
1: Yeah.
3: He says, "While Israel was staying in Shittim, the men began to indulge in sexual immorality with Moabite women, who invited them to the sacrifices to their gods. The people ate the sacrificial meal and bowed down before these gods. So Israel yoked themselves to the Baal of Peor, and the Lord's anger burned against them." I'm going to go down to verse 7. It says, "When Phinehas, son of Eleazar, the son of Aaron, the priest, saw this, he left the assembly, took a spear in his hand, and followed the Israelite into the tent. He drove the spear into both of them, right through the Israelite man and into the woman's stomach. Then the plague against the Israelites was stopped, but those who died in the plague numbered 24,000. And then finally, I'll read from verse 11. "Phinehas, son of Eleazar, the son of Aaron, the priest, had turned my anger away from the Israelites, since he was as zealous for my honor among them as I am. I did not put an end to them in my zeal. Therefore, tell him, I am making my covenant of peace with him. He and his descendants will have a covenant of a lasting priesthood, because he was zealous for the honor of his God and made atonement for the Israelites."
1: Amen. That was scary, the taking the spear in, but it was God's honor that was on the line. Yeah. And so, yeah, righteous anger. And so he honored Phinehas. So we bless God, and it helps us to know sometimes when you're praying for something, how the Lord sees it. And because of how he sees it, he's very quick to answer. Let's look at Isaiah 37, 33 to 37, Pastor Olamide, please.
3: Isaiah 37, 33 to 37. Okay. Therefore, this is what the Lord says concerning the king of Assyria. He will not enter this city or shoot an arrow here. He will not come before it with shield or build a siege ramp against it. By the way that he comes, he will return. He will not enter this city, declares the Lord. I will defend this city and save it for my sake and for the sake of David, my servant. Then the angel of the Lord went out and put to death 185,000 in the Assyrian camp. When the people got up the next morning, there were all the dead bodies. So Sennacherib, king of Assyria, broke camp and withdrew. He returned to Nineveh and stayed there.
1: Amen. Wonderful. So we see God's intervention in history. You know, big war like this. We saw the king came to pray at the beginning in the earlier chapters, and then God intervened. So it's bringing God's mighty right hand into great situations that if God hadn't intervened, they would all have been destroyed completely. See how many God killed himself, you know, armies, big destruction. So we are grateful and we are thankful that we have a God that will intervene even in big armies, will stop the hand of the evil one in history and turn around big situations. Now, let us look at prayers that command the forces of nature. Because we know that, we'll see this in Joshua 10, 12 to 14. Joshua commanded the forces of nature through prayer. In the battle against the Amorites for Gibeon, God fought for Israel. He rained down hailstones upon their enemies. Joshua prayed to the Lord and commanded the sun and the moon to stand still. On the day that the Lord gave the Amorites over to Israel, Joshua said to the Lord in the presence of Israel. Who is going to read that for us? Joshua 10, 12 to 14, please.
2: Then Joshua spoke to the Lord in the day when the Lord delivered up the Amorites before the children of Israel. And he said in the sight of Israel, Sun, stand still over Gibeon, and moon in the valley of Ajalon. So the sun stood still and the moon stopped till the people had revenge upon their enemies. Is this not written in the book of Joshua? So the sun stood still in the midst of heaven and did not hasten to go down for about a whole day. And there has been no day like that before it or after it, that the Lord heeded the voice of a man, for the Lord fought for Israel.
3: Amen.
1: Amen. Wonderful. Great and mighty God. Could you also read 2 Kings 20, verses 9 to 10?
2: All right. 2 Kings 20, 9 to 10. Then Isaiah said, this is the sign to you from the Lord, that the Lord will do the thing which he has spoken. Shall the shadow go forward 10 degrees or go backward 10 degrees? And Hezekiah answered, it is an easy thing for the shadow to go down 10 degrees. No, but let the shadow go backward 10 degrees.
1: So we see that God Almighty, creator of heaven and earth, has everything under his control. And if we know that, if we believe that, we will stand in authority. In the New Testament, we see Jesus controlling nature in a storm, causing the storm to be stilled. And we bless God that he is all-powerful. And as we read these stories, it helps us build up inside us a knowledge of how powerful our God is, and helps us in our place of prayer. Now, there are also prayers that raise the dead. Here again, we see that if Jesus did it, we also can press into this in prayer. These prayers reach into the realm of the dead to break the chains of death. So we have in Acts 9, 40 to 41, where the disciples summoned Peter to come to Joppa to pray for Dorcas, who had died. When he arrived, the house was filled with mourners. What did Peter do? He put them outside, like he had watched Jesus do on previous occasions, and kneeling down, he prayed. After he prayed, he acted in faith and spoke to Dorcas' dead body to arise. She arose and sat up. It's funny, because sometimes, meaning after he prayed, the bodies still was lying there still, and some would think, oh, nothing has happened. But he spoke in faith. Baluko, please could you read that for us, 40 to 41?
3: Yes, Acts 9, 40 to 41. Peter sent them all out of the room. Then he got down on his knees and prayed. Turning towards the dead woman, he said, Tabitha, get up. She opened her eyes, and seeing Peter, she sat up. He took her by the hand and helped her to her feet. Then he called for the believers, especially the widows, and presented her to them alive.
1: Amen. Wonderful.
3: Great oracles, I'm sure.
1: Yeah. Really, really good. So Pastor Balogun, do you find that the Israelites were always getting into trouble with God? And why do you think
3: this? Of course, they were always being the operative word, getting into trouble with God. And I think it is because they are entitled people. They're just spoiled. You know, they know that God is on their side. And to be honest, every time they do yeah, God comes and, you know, he sorts them out. So they're used to like, oh, all I have to do is complain. Or
2: always string tantrums.
3: Like this, you know, tantrums, you know. Yes, but then having said all of that, it's interesting and it's easy for us to say, oh, they were entitled. But when we look at our lives, we know that it takes only the grace of God.
1: Yeah.
3: We are the most Christians are the most entitled people on earth. We don't want to lift a finger. We're expecting that, you know, somehow it's going to be lifted. And we're always complaining, you know. So I guess it is human nature that you just always want more and you just always feel entitled.
1: Yeah.
3: The more you are given, the more you want. You know, you never expect to actually expend yourself, you know. So I don't think it's just the Israelites.
1: Yeah,
3: I think it is everybody.
1: All of us. Yes. So Jumai, do you feel God's punishment sometimes appears very severe?
2: Yes, I do. You know, even when you look at the Israelites, their journey in the wilderness, there are times that, you know, several instances. One was, there was a time when they were telling God, like, we are tired of eating manna, we want quail. And God gave them quail, and the people that ate the quail choked on it, and a thousand of them died. So sometimes when I look at it, I'm like, God, is that not a little too harsh? Or when he will send plagues to, you know, come and cure, to punish them, to teach them a lesson. So yes, I think that sometimes his punishment is actually very
1: Think that it's also to show us that he had zero tolerance for sin. This is why Jesus had to go to the cross to die for us, because sin and God don't go together in any form.
2: There's a price for sin.
1: Yeah. And somebody had to pay the price, and Jesus did that so lovingly for us. So, Pastor Valogo, does God only defend his own children, or does he defend all? In other words, are we all treated the same?
3: Well, he allows the rain to fall on the just and the unjust at the same time. He doesn't just say, oh, this is Dr. Bajomo's house, let it rain there, and then next door. And the Bible does tell us that he's not partial. And I think he gives everybody a chance, you know. He gives everybody a chance. Because if it was like, if it was a human being, you would really only be interested in the people who are going to reciprocate.
1: Yeah.
3: But God, over and over, even with his children, you know, He's always doing exceedingly abundantly much more.
1: Yeah.
3: So to back to the question, God is impartial. He does for everybody, you know, almost the same way. But of course, if you know him and you have a relationship with him, you're likely to get more. But it's not because he's being partial. It's just because there's relationship.
1: Yeah.
3: And you know how to ask for what, where, and when. And the people who don't know him don't know that. So they have to just live with whatever it is that, you know, he gives them.
1: And I love how, you know, people like Moses would remind him, remember Abraham and Isaac. And so it just makes one think, how far removed in our behavior are we from the faithfulness and the love of those great men of faith that God really loved, you know, their devoted hearts. And why is it that, you know, we are so flighty in our own hearts and very easily lose focus?
3: Which is, sorry, I just want to also point out that sometimes the fact that we're his children, we're almost no better than the people who don't know him.
1: Yeah, in our behavior.
3: Which is probably why he just does for everybody, because if he was to treat us the way we deserve, that might be something else.
1: Because like you said earlier before the program, to whom much is
3: given much more is expected. Yes.
1: And we really don't understand that that passage, because we feel that to whom much is given, you know, more should come.
3: And you that, oh, it just shows you are favored, so you can misbehave.
1: Yes. So, Chimay, does the loving nature of God shine through in his judgment?
2: Yes, I said earlier that I think that some of his punishments are very severe, but he loves with even a greater, you know, that he loved us so much to die for us. So I think that his loving nature shine through in his judgment, and this can be seen, you know, when Christ went to the cross to die. You know, on our own, even we can see even in the journey of the Israelite, how the process of offering, you know, sin offering and all of that. So on our own, we cannot be saved by our own sacrifices and all the things that we try to do. And he loved us so much that he went to the cross. So absolutely.
1: Amen. So, Pastor Balogo, can you remember, and would you like to share with us, a time when you had the intervention of God in a mighty way in your life?
3: Oh, yes. Okay. Very, very easily, when my husband had COVID.
1: Okay.
3: And he almost died. And everybody was dying around him, to be honest. The Lord just, first of all, kept me calm, you know. Before everything started tumbling over, he had said, be still and know I am God.
1: Yeah.
3: And somehow I knew that was an important scripture to hold on to, even before we got into this, like a day or two before. And so when we got into this, he kept reminding me, be still. And I remember one day, because you see those COVID times, I couldn't go to the hospital. I didn't know what they were doing to him. There was nobody reporting back to us. The only thing they were saying is, okay, your money has run out. Yeah. Send us more money. Yeah. You know, we had no idea. So this was a typical case of there was nothing you could do for yourself.
1: Yeah,
3: you know,
1: God.
3: Only God. And he would then from time to time, because I remember once in a while I'd say, am I being still? Because I didn't even know, what does it even mean to be still? And he would say, yes, just don't get involved. And I saw it live and direct. There'd be times they'd be arguing over, should they give him this, should they not? What is my decision? What do I know? And I'd just be quiet. And the same people arguing will then turn around and say, okay, yes, this is why we need to do it like this. This is why, you know? And I remember once somebody said to me, oh, you're being so strong. And I went back to God and I said, God, am I being so strong? And he said, in quietness and confident trust shall your strength be.
2: Yeah.
3: And so, you know, God came mightily. He came, my husband came back, you know, and many people didn't.
1: How long did it take him to recover? In the sense that after he came home, I know it took some time for his strength to come back.
3: It took quite a few months. And if I still tell you that he still gets a bit worried when he has a bad cold or something, because COVID was like a bad cold,
1: yeah.
3: You know, and then suddenly he couldn't breathe. So the Lord came through mightily,
1: yeah.
3: And yet it wasn't with a lot of noise. Another thing I learned about that scripture, be still, because people would call me and say, oh, he's coming out of hospital tomorrow. And the Lord didn't say, oh, he's not. But he said, you know, when he says be still, it means it's a marathon.
1: Yeah.
3: Because if it's a 100 meters dash, you don't need to be still.
1: Yeah.
3: And so when the Lord says to me, be still, I know that, okay, it's not something, I'll be okay, but it may not be tomorrow. It may not be instant, you know, which I think is the way of God anyway. He says that even though it tarries, wait for it.
1: Mm-hmm.
3: It shall not tarry.
1: Yeah.
3: So for us, it's like, oh, it's tarrying. But mm-hmm. for God, it's actually coming at the right time.
1: Wonderful. And that scripture, be still and know that I'm Lord.
3: Mm-hmm.
1: I remember once when I went to the Lord about it to ask him, what exactly does this mean? And he said, and I said, what I was asking about, why do you ask us to be still, to know you, to know? And he said that sometimes when we're doing things, when it comes through, we give glory to that thing. We give glory to ourselves. Oh, I've done this. Whereas if we are still, we then know in ourselves that we're not
3: there
1: doing
3: nothing
1: anything.
3: Yes.
1: And so when he does it, it's obvious to everybody around, obvious to us that he gets his glory. So he was showing me that it's about his glory.
3: Yes.
1: And nobody's stealing his glory. And then we focus on him because we know we're not doing anything. So if we're not, we then have to focus on the one who's doing something, because somebody does have to do something.
2: It's
1: not by strength. We can't. Okay. Thanks for sharing that.
3: Sorry, I just wanted to add that, you know, that was a good example of count it all joy when you fall into diverse temptations, because it works patience.
1: Yeah.
3: Because I came out of that a different person. You know, now I'm a lot more patient, even though some people may not believe it. But you know, now I just am more, it just really brought me close to God.
1: Mm.
3: It really did. And we're still there.
1: And that is wonderful, because you knew the person who was going to sort it out.
2: Yeah.
1: So you had to be close to him. Yeah. You had to depend on him. Everything.
3: There was no plan B.
1: There was no plan B. It's always wonderful when there's no, when we know there's no, because we're so good at planning, plan A, B, C, D, you know, and it's like,
2: sometimes even when you're still, you're thinking of, okay, if it does not happen.
1: Yes, this is what I'm going to do. And God sees all that. So he's waiting, you know, and you are saying, hey, God, hurry up, I'm now still. He's saying like, no, there are three plans in your head.
2: Just like to add to what you shared, that about being still, that, you know, it's such a beautiful perspective to see, you know, why, because sometimes I've wondered, so what does it mean to be still, you know? Sometimes they say it's not about waiting, it's the attitude. Even
3: how are you waiting?
2: Yeah. If you're not really doing anything and something is happening, then you can't give that credit to anybody, because
1: yeah.
2: you didn't lift a finger, you didn't have a plan in motion, it was all God. So you're able to know that this could have only been God.
1: Yeah, wonderful. Now, some may say that miracles this big, like these ones, were the Red Sea and all that we're talking about, and Assyria and all that, that those type of miracles don't happen anymore. But Pastor Balogun has told us of a big one where God came through in the COVID days, because we know how bad those COVID days were.
3: Mm.
1: Do you, Jumai, agree with this thought in some people's hearts that the miracles we get these days are not that big?
2: I don't agree with that, because there was a time when I used to think that, you know, the miracles ended in the Bible.
1: Yeah.
2: Right. But then I have witnessed some miracle, how God has changed situation in the lives of people. And even to talk about, you know, miracles, there are people that believe that if you're dead, you're dead, you can't come back to life. But I've heard somebody that, you know, has been able to pray for somebody, a speaker. And I would like to say that Lapis Conference has opened my mind, you know. Even then, when I used to say that, oh, you know, blind, I get, I don't really believe these people, you know, because oftentimes you don't come and get that, oh, they had something with the pastors and all of that. But being part of just experiencing, you know, Lapis, not even just the annual conference, but even talking about the monthly ones we do, has shown that, you know, God still heals, still performs miracles. Amen. So that has changed my mind. So when I see some things, I'm not questioning. I'm just like, God still works. God is still able to do these things.
1: So. Wonderful. Now, Olamide Balogun, do you feel that our rulers don't get enough wise counsel from God for us? I mean, when you look at the challenges in our world now, what difference would it make if they went to God Almighty and God answers?
3: You know, our challenge is that we're too smart.
1: We think.
3: Yes.
1: We're too smart.
3: Yes. You know, there's a lot of education. There's a lot of people saying all kinds of things. The only truth is in the Bible.
1: Yeah.
3: The only truth is with God. And what happens is that even some people who go and get the truth, they distort it just so that they can seem popular. You know, this thing about not touching God's glory, it can be a difficult thing for some people. So our rulers want to make it seem like, I have come to save the world.
1: Yeah.
3: I have come to save the nation. When all you need to do is to say, God, what should be my heart posture at this time? What exactly should we be praying about?
1: Yes.
3: Because it is when we ask what we should pray about that the answer to prayer comes.
1: Yeah.
3: So even in the church, dare I say, sometimes even the leaders in the church, they don't even know they have a different agenda. But they begin to, oh, this is what we did 15 years ago, it worked, so we have to do it here. Yes, and the way we have to do it bigger, we have to do it better, you know. People are, I organized a conference recently, and they were saying, you know, when we organized that conference, I kept having to say, this isn't a circular conference, even though, to be honest, there should be no difference between a circular conference and a God conference. We should all be at the feet of Jesus to say, what should we do next? Who should we invite? You know, the name, it doesn't have to be fancy. It just has to be what God said. So back to the question, the leaders do not ask God. Because if they did ask God, he would quickly say, this is what you need to do. This is what you need to do. And when we do it, you know, the things that he said will come, will come.
1: Yeah.
3: But what it is that we're not doing that.
1: Yeah. Yeah.
3: So any leaders out there listening, we just need to go back to God.
1: Yeah.
3: And he speaks, but we'll talk about that, I'm sure, later.
1: So, I guess we've looked at a number of questions, and this is a great time, I think, for us to have a worship break, and we'll reconvene in a few minutes. But let's have some worship and just be still before the Lord. Amen.
4: Oh yes, you have rescued my life. Yes, you have rescued my life.

back. Yeah, you have rescued my life. God, you have rescued my life.

0: So welcome back. This is the program Prayer is the Key, coming to you from www.lapislmradio.org. We've been talking about prayer being the key to unlock doors, key to grant you access, key to give you ownership rights, just key to so much that Father God has prepared for you. Now, we also in the earlier session talked about prayers that raised the dead. Wow. Here we will talk briefly about Smith Wigglesworth. He was called the Apostle of Faith, and he ministered in the time between early 1900s to 1940s. It is reported that about 20 people were raised from the dead after he prayed for them during his ministry. Another a modern day itinerant minister is Heidi Baker, who leads a ministry called Iris Ministry Mozambique. And this ministry is known to pray to send up prayers that have raised people from the dead. So much is happening in Mozambique, and they really see the power of God. So, Pastor Lamidi, have you watched this happen? What do you think would be the reaction of people around if they saw a dead person be raised?
1: Go mad. People will go mad. But I've actually heard that it happens, even in Nigeria, you know? But half the time, they say these sort of things don't really happen in the cities. Mm. You find out that when you go away, people have to believe, and so they believed. There was what should I call him, an evangelist who raised the dead. His name was Babalola.
0: Okay.
1: He raised a woman who had been dead 4 days.
0: Amen.
1: The woman was pregnant, okay, and had been dead 4 days, and he raised her from the dead. And the baby and the woman were okay.
0: They survived. Praise God.
1: So these things happen. And of course, that catapulted him into the face of, this is somebody who...
0: I've heard about him.
1: Oh, yes. Yeah. He did great things.
0: So, Jumai, do you think we see the power of God demonstrated enough in our nation? And if not, why is this?
2: No, I don't think we see the power of God demonstrated enough. And I think it is as a result of unbelief that earlier on you had mentioned that we put limits on unlimited God. So I feel like even in our nations, there are things that we believe the Lord is able to do. So if you tell somebody, oh, the Lord is going to bless you and prosper you, the person is able to believe. Then when you say the Lord is actually going to change the nation, or the Lord is actually working in Nigeria, or when you share prophecies that have been said over our nation, people are skeptical. Like, am I really sure that that is going to happen? Because they feel like the problem is too big for God to handle or to solve. So I would say it is mostly as a result of unbelief. We think there are things that God is able to do, and there are things that are just beyond His reach. And so if you don't even believe in the power that God is able to do and undo, how do you even ask in the first place?
0: Yeah.
2: How are you able to take that burden
1: and trust
2: that He's able to actually give answers to that?
0: Yeah. Wow. The Lord help us.
1: Amen.
0: Now, in Lapis Lazuli Ministries, we love to see the demonstration of God's power. Jumai mentioned it. 1 Corinthians 4, verse 19 to 20. Paul is pointing out here that so many are arrogant and full of mere talk. Now, 19 to 20 reads, "But I will come to you very soon, if the Lord is willing, and I will find out not only how those arrogant people are talking, but what power they have. But the kingdom of God is not a matter of talk, but of power." We always say talk costs, it doesn't cost anything. Mm-hmm. It's easy to talk. We say talk is cheap. But we need to have our words confirmed by the power of God on display. If the Holy Spirit lives in us, His power can't be curtailed. It flows from us into the needs of the world around us. And so there is a problem when there's so much talk and we are not able to see the power of God going out to flow into the needs that are so prevalent around us. You see, the power to change our nation, like Jamari was saying, that people don't believe that or feel it's so a big problem, but the power to change our nation does not rest in the hands of politicians.
1: Yes.
0: Because that's where we've put it.
2: Mm-hmm.
0: But it rests in the hands of intercessors who understand the powerful universal principle that God has set in motion, making prayer the most powerful force on earth. Every conceivable blessing for our personal lives, our families, our cities, and our nations, He has made available, and He's waiting to release to us. And so when we pray, we will see God does not change His so when we pray, we will get this release to us. You see, God does not change His laws and principles to suit us. He desires that we rise up to meet His standards, as these standards have been tried and tested. So we've come to the end of our program. We hope you have enjoyed our discussion on prayer as the key. We always say that in Lapit, it's never enough for us to discuss without wanting to experience what we have been discussing. So the plan is, we'd like you to call in with your prayer requests, so we take it to the Lord in prayer. And of course, we expect Him to answer our prayers. So I'll just ask Jumai to give us instruction on how to send the prayers in, and then Pastor Olamide Balogun will lead us in a closing prayer.
2: All right, if you've not sent in your prayer requests by now, please, you should do. And like we discussed today, that we believe that God still answers, and you've heard Pastor Olamide share about a time that God has answered her prayer. So who knows, your own prayer, you know, request might just be the one that God answers next. And we look forward to getting your testimony. So please do send us your prayer request, as we would love to pray with and for you. And you can do this by sending your prayer request to this number on WhatsApp or message, +234 809 065 0463. I'll take that again. +234 809 065 0463. We look forward to getting your prayer request and your testimony, Stephen. Thank you.
0: Thank you very much. I'm Pastor Balogun.
1: Our Father and our God, it is with our hearts full of gratitude that we say thank you for this episode. Thank you for the things you've taught us. Thank you for the scriptures that we have read. Thank you for the people listening. Thank you for the life transformation that has even gone on even in these few minutes. We are so grateful. And we know that even when we come off air, that you will still be working in the lives of those who have listened in. We say forevermore, be exalted, be glorified, for we have prayed in Jesus' mighty name. Amen.
0: Amen. Amen. So thank you very much, and see you next edition. God bless you. Next program, see you. Bye.
2: Thank you.
0: And try out all these prayers. God bless you.
1: Amen.
0: Amen. Amen.
3: Thank you for joining us. See you next time for another episode. 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

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He said to come boldly before the throne of grace. Someone cry unto him. Cry unto him. Someone desperate for an encounter. Desperate to experience him.

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I come as I am, knowing I will never leave the same way I am. Come with your weakness. Come with your mistakes. Come with your past. He says, cast your cares upon me.

0: Can we sing that?
1: Oh, Father of mercy,
0: I come to you.
1: Oh,
0: as you say it, can you just see yourself before his throne right now? It's just you and him.

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Let us love on God a little more.

his righteousness. But still, my friend, in all his holiness, and still, my friend,

Well, it's great to be with you all today, and I'm so thrilled that Femi and Mina have invited me to speak. And I just want to say thanks to them for organising this wonderful conference and doing an amazing job at hosting. I'd like to follow on from my husband, Alan, who spoke on kingdom identity. And I want to talk about how knowing your kingdom identity helps us to position ourselves for our kingdom assignments. I want to start off with just looking at who Jesus is, because I think this is key for us in knowing who we are. So Jesus himself, he asked the question to Simon Peter in Matthew 16, verses 16. He says, "Who do you say I am?" And Simon Peter answered him, "You are the Christ, the Son of the living God." And Jesus answered him, "Blessed are you, Simon Bar-Jonah, for flesh and blood has not revealed this to you, but by my Father in heaven." So you see, Simon Peter, he actually recognized who Jesus was. And when he did that, Jesus was then able to reveal to him his kingdom identity. Because he said to Simon Bar-Jonah, "You are Peter." So it's a completely different name. And so we are known in heaven a different name to how we're known on the earth. And so it's important for us to be able to understand that we have a kingdom identity that is separate to how we're known on the earth. And God, when he reveals to us our kingdom identity, he then releases to us our kingdom assignments. And so in verse 18, it says, "And on this rock," this is Peter, "I will build my church, and the gates of hell will not prevail against it." And then he gave him a strategy to be able to fulfill the assignment. And he said in verse 19, "I will give you the keys of the kingdom of heaven, and whatever you bind on the earth will be bound in heaven, and whatever you loose on the earth will be loosed in heaven." And so Simon Bar-Jonah suddenly becomes Peter. He gets a new name, he gets a fresh identity, he gets a kingdom assignment, and he gets kingdom strategies to be able to fulfill those kingdom assignments. And we need to realize that we have kingdom purpose here on this earth. We have a kingdom destiny, we have kingdom assignments, and God wants us to step into all that he has for us. But the problem is that I believe is that with kingdom identity, such a key thing for to unlock those assignments, that on this earth right now, there is a kingdom, there is an identity theft, that the enemy has come to try and steal away people's identities. There's confusion at the moment on a mass scale with gender identity. And God wants us to remember who we are. And I remember when I was growing up, I was confused about my own identity. And it wasn't to do with a gender issue, but it was to do with the fact that when I was born, the first words that my mother said to me was, "Take it away. I don't want to see it." And I was given away, and my grandmother brought me up. It impacted me, it affected me, it confused me, because I had siblings who lived with my birth mother, who I then called nephews and nieces. And so I was in a separate family with relatives that were part of my family that I still saw and I still played with and interacted with. But I never knew that they were my siblings until I was 8 years old and I was walking to school with my mum, and she explained to me that she wasn't my mother, and that my birth mother was actually my sister. Well, I remember at the time being bereft, and tears started to roll down my face as I realised the implication of this. But then my mother said to me, "Why are you so upset, Donna? Haven't I been a good enough mother for you?" And in that moment, I realised that I couldn't talk about this subject anymore. It became a taboo subject. And what happened was I partnered with the enemy and believed the lie that my opinion didn't matter. I had no voice. Nobody was interested in what I had to say, and that I should remain silent. And this affected other areas of my life as well. And I want to say to you today,
to have a look at some of the areas that you struggle with and where the enemy comes to attack you time and time again. Because I believe if you were to look into that, you will find that it actually is the area of your greatest strength. So for me, God restored me, he healed me, he set me free, he gave me a new kingdom identity, and he spoke words of affirmation. And I realized that actually, instead of being silent, I was called to have a voice. Instead of having no opinion, God wanted me to know that I was an oracle and I was called to be a prophet to the nations. And it was such a turnaround, such transformation, but the enemy had tried to keep me from stepping into who I was called to be. And this can be the same for you as well, that those areas where you're attacked constantly by the enemy are the very areas where God wants you to shine forth, and he wants you to overcome, and he wants you to be victorious. So we look at scripture and we can see that Esther, she had an assignment as well to use her voice. And her story was that she was a young virgin who was brought to the king to become queen, and she kept secret the fact that she was a Jew. And the king later issued a decree to annihilate her people. Now she had a choice to keep quiet, to remain silent, or whether she should approach the king and talk to him about this subject. But she knew that if she were to approach the king before he gave her permission, it was likely that she would be killed. But Mordecai, who was her cousin, her uncle, he said to her, "Do not think in your heart that you will escape in the king's palace any more than all the other Jews." And in verse 14 in Esther 7, it says, "For if you remain completely silent at this time, relief and deliverance will arise for the Jews from another place, but you and your father's house will perish. Yet who knows whether you've come to this kingdom for such a time as this." And so there you get the sense that she had a choice to remain silent, to not use her voice, or to do what her kingdom purpose was, to actually go to the king and persuade him to not kill the Jewish people. So she said in verse 15, "So I will go to the king, which is against the law. And if I perish, I perish." So she had an amazing assignment. It was very risky. It could have cost her her life. But the result was that the nation was saved. And yeah, so we need to realize we have assignments, that we have a voice, that our voices are powerful, and that we need to begin to use them. See, Proverbs 18:21 says, death and life are in the power of the tongue, and those who love it will eat of its fruit. We know that there's something significant about our voices. You know, we are created in God's image, aren't we? And God, he used his voice to create the universe just by saying, "Let there be." It's amazing, isn't it? But sometimes when we look at what God has done and what he's saying, sometimes we can think, well, how does that affect me? But his voice is powerful. When his word goes out, it does not return void, but accomplishes that for which it was sent and achieves that purpose. And God's promises are yes and amen. So if he has spoken words to you, let that be an encouragement to you, that those words will not return void, but will accomplish that for which it was sent for. How amazing is that in 2 Corinthians 1:20? For no matter how many promises God has made to you, they are yes in Christ. And so through him, the amen is spoken by us to the glory of God. They are yes in Christ. We don't need to worry about whether these things are going to take place. All we need to do is partner with God. We need to agree with God over the promises that he's given us, over the prophetic words that he's released over us. And we need to partner with him, and we need to make sure that we get rid of or deal with any or meet any conditions that are required of us to fulfill those words. But God is
building up his army so that we are ready to speak forth the words of God, to speak forth and to break oppression, to speak justice into being. And I believe that what God is doing is that he's raising up people who will decree and they will declare the things of God. And I want to ask you today, are you one of those people who is going to decree the things of God, to declare things that are not as though they are? And so Job 22, I love this verse. It says in verse 28, if you decree a thing, it will be established for you. Hey, we can look at our lives and think, well, you know, what areas do we need to see breakthrough in? Maybe I can just partner with heaven right now and believe that those things will come to pass if I begin to decree them. See, we're meant to partner with God in such a way that we say, Lord, let your kingdom come, let your will be done on earth. We're not meant to just start to decree anything outside of the name of Jesus, but in the name of Jesus, we can start to decree and we can start to declare and we can begin to see shift. And so Joshua in the Bible, he decreed a thing. In Joshua 10 verse 12, he said, sun, stand still upon Gibeon, a new moon in the valley of Avalon. And there was an eclipse of the sun and the battle had to stop. How amazing is that, that through a decree, through a declaration, that the sun began to change. And Elijah, he proclaimed that there would be no rain for and except at his word, it says in 1 Kings 17. And how amazing is that? The power that he had through his voice that he could declare whether rain was going to stop and when rain was going to start again. And that there was a drought on the land for 3.5 years. And Ezekiel, he spoke life to bones. And an army was raised up. But he had power to do that. And so Ezekiel 37 says, so I prophesied as he commanded me, and breath came into them, and they lived and stood upon their feet, an exceedingly great army. And so you can see that when we do things the way that God asks us to do them, we can see incredible things. And so for me, I started to use decrees in my own life, just in ordinary situations, and began to see incredible things. And I remember I was praying for some people, doing a thing called Healing on the Streets, where a team would go out to the same place every week, and we would put chairs out and we would invite passers-by to come to sit on the chairs for prayer for healing, whether physical or emotional. And I remember one time thinking, gosh, it's about to pour down with rain. There were dark clouds overhead. It had begun to spit. And I thought, there's not going to be anybody be willing to come and sit on these chairs if it's raining. So I decreed that the rain would shift, that there would be a portal over us, an open heaven where we would be protected and there would be no rainfall over us. And as I prayed and looked up, I could see that there was this circle of just blue sky over us, and everywhere else continued to have dark cloud. See, there is power in our decrees. And I remember being on a plane coming home from Toronto at a conference there, and we were going through turbulence, and the plane was going up and down, and I was feeling sick. And I thought, oh, I hope this doesn't go on too long. And to my dismay, the pilot made an announcement and said, we're going to have to put the safety belt light on because we're about to enter into turbulence. I've been told that this stream is going to last for at least 15 minutes, maybe 20 minutes. So you won't be able to get out of your seats. And I was thinking, oh, gosh, I'll probably be sick by that time. And I thought, no, I'm going to change this situation, change these circumstances. And I'm going to decree that this turbulence would stop and the wind would shift. And that's what I did. And amazingly, within a minute, the lights changed so that we were able to leave our seats because the turbulence had completely disappeared. It was
just instant. And so we can look at our lives in everyday situations, and we can bring change and we can bring transformation through the power of our tongue and through our decrees. So a prophetic decree is similar to a decree. Now, a decree is where there's an official order that has a force behind it of the law. And it's like the royal command that we saw in Esther, when the king made a decree that the Jews were going to be annihilated. But the prophetic decree is where we have the weight of the kingdom authority behind it. And so we know that it is sourced in our Father's will and intention. So we know that he wants it to be established here on this earth. And so we're in agreement and we want to partner with him. And what I love in scripture, where it says in Mark 11, it says, have faith in God. Truly, I tell you, if anyone says to this mountain, go throw yourself into the sea, and does not doubt in his heart, but believes that which he says will happen, it will be done for him. So again, there's that declaration, that decree to speak to the mountain and to declare that it will be demolished. How many of us experience mountains in our lives where we think, oh, wish that wasn't there? Well, you can decree a thing and see established. You can speak to that mountain and say, go throw yourself into the sea. And if you don't doubt, you can have what you believe is going to happen. So we need to realize that whatever we bind on earth will be bound in heaven. Whatever we loose on earth will be loosed in heaven. And Matthew 6 says, your kingdom come, your will be done on earth as it is in heaven. So we need to have a heart to see God's will established on the earth, so that we can partner with him to be able to shift those situations around us and break through opposition. We're called to be overcomers. We're called to break through. And God wants to release to us those strategies to be able to fulfill our kingdom assignments. We need to realize those kingdom assignments are there for us to walk in and to discover the goodness of God, to discover his power, to discover that he is for us and not against us. But in that, we need to know where we stand. We need to know our kingdom identity, but we also need to know our position. And it's so important for us when we make decrees is to know what position we are standing in to release those decrees on earth. And Romans 8,

heavenly places with Christ Jesus. How amazing is that, that we are seated with Christ in heavenly places, far above all principalities and powers of darkness, which means there is no evil spirit that can come against you because we are seated in that place where everything is under our feet. And so God is saying, are you willing to stand? Are you willing to believe the position that you hold so that you are triumphant over the enemy's attacks? We don't need to run around like headless chickens and panic when we see what the enemy is up to. We just need to start to move in decrees and start to begin to explore the power of our words and to know that when we operate under God's kingship, and we are agents and we are submitted to him and surrendered to him, that have this real desire to see his will established on the earth, we can have these things that we ask for. But we need to be sensitive, don't we, to the Holy Spirit. We need to have a listening ear, incline our ear to hear what he has to say to us, and have a heart to obey when he speaks. But it only needs to be a whisper. So we need to be so sensitive that we can hear in any given moment what it is that he is wanting to release on this earth. We are meant to be brokers of heaven. So our desire should be to bring heaven to earth. What does heaven look like? How can we release it to earth in such a way that it's mirrored on earth, so that there is no sickness, so that there is no ill health, there's no death, disease? You know, whatever we see in heaven, which is the joy, the love, the peace, the righteousness, to be established on this earth would bring complete transformation to our cities. And I just want to finish with this thought. In Acts 8, we learn that there was a city that was bound in deception and sorcery. But then the good news of Jesus began to affect the Christians, and they began to talk about the good news. They began to share testimonies. They began to speak words of God. There's that speaking again. And the whole atmosphere of the entire city changed from being bound in deception to becoming one of great joy. And so we can have an impact on our nation. We can have an impact on our city. We can have an impact on our ministry, on our family, the people around us, simply by tuning in with what heaven wants to release on this earth, partnering with what he wants to say and what he wants to do, and being an oracle, being a voice, being willing to share forth what he has for us to say. And so I believe that it's time for us to get a fresh kingdom revelation of who Jesus is, because who he is to you will be who he is through you. And so when we get a revelation of who he is, he gives us a new kingdom identity. And then as we are known in heaven, we then begin to walk out our purposes here on this earth with a fresh kingdom assignment. And when we begin to walk in our kingdom assignment, God gives us kingdom strategies to be able to fulfill our kingdom assignments. He doesn't leave us to in our own way of doing things. He helps us. He assists us. He assigns angels to us to help fulfill what he wants to do on this earth. And so he wants us to use our voice for his glory, to make declarations, to make decrees that will broker in heaven here on earth, so that whatever is bound in heaven will be loosed on earth, and whatever is loosed on earth will be loosed in heaven. See, I believe it is time for you to be a voice that will bring transformation to your city and to your nation. And so I just want to finish in prayer, really. Father, I just thank you for the people that are listening today. Maybe people who have forgotten who they are. Maybe people who are listening that just need a fresh touch from heaven and need a revelation of who they are, why they're here on this earth, and what their purpose is. I pray, Father, right now, fresh revelation will blow across everybody who is listening or who is watching, that they will be captivated by you. They will catch your heart. They will get an understanding of why they're here. And Lord, I pray that it will just motivate them to use their voice to
to release decrees, to use it in a positive way, to make an influence on cities and nations. Father, I thank you that you want us

be in a position where we are conduits, where we allow you to flow through us, whatever it is that we hear from heaven that we would release on is this earth. And so as we pray right now, Lord, use us, I pray, to be mighty men and women of God who make a difference to our city, to makes transformation come to our nation. In Jesus' name, amen.

0: My guests for the week on FB Chat on the Lapis LM Radio is Dr. Jumoke Oduwole. For full disclosure, this interview held on the 18th of October, so it's a recorded interview. Just as an introduction, Jumoke Oduwole was born in Lagos, and she had her primary and secondary education in Lagos. She graduated with an LLB in law from the University of Lagos and was called to the bar in 1999. She holds an LLM degree in commercial law, which she obtained from the University of Cambridge in 2000. And Jumoke also graduated from Stanford University, where she received a master's degree in international legal studies and later a doctorate degree in international trade and development from the same institution. In 2000, Jumoke had a stint with FCNB Capital Markets as an investment banker until 2003. In 2004, she got employed as a lecturer in the Faculty of Law at the University of Lagos, where she currently serves as a lecturer in the Faculty of Law at the University of Lagos. She serves as a member of the Senate Committee and as a researcher. In 2012, Jumoke was selected to attend BMW Foundation Europe Africa Young Leaders Forum. She was also selected as an associate fellow by the African Leadership Institute of the Archbishop Desmond Tutu Fellowship in 2013. In January 2016, Jumoke was appointed Senior Special Assistant to the President on Industry, Trade, and Investments. Interestingly, Jumoke is also a professor because she was the holder of Prince Claus Chair in Development and Equity at the Institute of Social Studies in The Hague, the part of Erasmus University Rotterdam in Netherlands. So, Jumoke, I don't know whether it is Dr. Jumoke or Professor Jumoke.
1: Doctor is fine. Doctor is fine. Yes.
0: Honorable Jumoke.
1: No, Dr. J is just fine.
0: Is there anything I've missed out that you can fill us in?
1: I maybe I'll send you a revised profile. Is that
0: okay?
1: Yeah. I'll send you a revised profile so that you can see. Because there's some things that, yes, I would like highlighted.
0: No, you just tell us about the revised profile, because you don't need to send it. Just tell us what the revised profile is and what I've missed or anything I've misrepresented. Just tell.
1: Okay, let me just tell the story from the beginning? Okay.
0: Yes, that would be good.
1: Okay. Good evening, everybody. It's such a pleasure to be here today and to have a discussion with Uncle Femi and with you all. So a bit about myself. I'm the third child of a family of four children. I'm that middle child that has no real sort of title. My sister is the firstborn. My brother, the only brother, is the only boy. And my youngest sister is the youngest. So I'm just the third child, middle girl. You know, so for everybody out there that has no real special, that's me. I went to staff school. I grew up on university campus. I went to the staff school, University of Lagos, and I went to the highly prestigious Queen's College, Yaba, proud OGQC. I went to University of Lagos, where I studied law at the Faculty of Law, my alma mater. I got an LLB there, and a very, very interesting testimony about how I ended up at Cambridge University on a full scholarship. Just starting, you know, testimony upon testimony, God's goodness. How my parents only had to drop me at the airport and pick me up. It was a full scholarship in every way. After that, came back and started working. Worked in investment banking for 3 years. Worked in FCMB Capital Markets. And then I also worked at Guaranty Trust Bank, PLC. And then I went to pursue my interest in public service at the University of Lagos as a lecturer. Another story in itself, again, like really being led of the Holy Spirit. So being a lecturer was great, but you need a doctorate if you want to move up in the academic ladder. So after a few years, in 2004, went off to Stanford University for another master's degree and a doctorate degree. So I didn't plan it. I ended up with 4 degrees from some of the best institutions in the world. So when I look back at the tapestry that God has woven, I can see that his hand was in it all the while. From academia, very, very interesting journey. Was elected twice in the University Senate, was very active in my faculty. Of course, my former lecturers were very proud to have one of their students back in the fold. So academia was really, really nice. Really, really nice. At a point, I got a very globally prestigious visiting professorship from the Netherlands, the Prince Charles Chair in Development and Equity. I was 2 years in The Hague, the international, 2 years in and out. So I was still in Unilag and then going back and forth at ISS in The Hague. It's as an affiliate institution of Erasmus University in the Netherlands. In 2015, at the end of the visiting professorship, which was 2013 to 2015, and I should just say this visiting professorship, it's another testimony in itself, Uncle Femi. I don't even know how to. Anyway, you poke further, but when you're faithful in a little, I went to a conference that was on the sidelines of a student moot competition that some colleagues had despised as being too humble and too junior. When I got there in Mozambique, I met an array of international scholars, globally renowned African international scholars. And Judge Abdulkali Yusuf, he was already a judge at the International Court of Justice, and he's now the president of the International Court of Justice. So Judge Yusuf was very interested in supporting African scholars and nominated me for that chair. That's just a quick insight. That chair had to be interviewed by the Queen of the Netherlands.
0: Wow. It's
1: an honor of Prince Klaus, who is the father of the current king. So anyway, that's another story. I just thought I'd chip that in, because when God surprises you, you know, when you do academia and you want to be a teacher, even though law firms and oil companies and banks offer you positions, then God takes you up, because at a point I took a 90% pay cut when I left Guaranty Trust to go to Unilag. But I wanted to live an impactful life. I wanted to impart knowledge, and the rest, as they say, is history. Fast forward to 2015, when I got back from the visiting professorship, it was already, as they say, a very exciting time in Nigeria. The vice president, who some of you may know, is an academic and was my senior colleague. at a point, and he was the chair of a nonprofit that I had the privilege of running for a year, the Kuramo Foundation. He had been nominated and then elected. And then I was asking, how can I support you? So I was invited to join his team. Really, I insisted on being on the team. And that again is another testimony. So since 2015, I've been in the office of the vice president, working on economic matters, though I'm a lawyer by background, as you know. And I've had the privilege and the honor of working on business climate reforms, ease of doing business, from conceptualization to what it is today. The Presidential Enabling Business Environment Council has implemented about 150 reforms to date and has moved Nigeria up in the World Bank Doing Business ranking 39 places over the last 3-4 years. And twice we've been recognized as top 10 global reformer, that's Nigeria, in the world. So it's been a journey of grace. It's been a journey of grace. Yes, it's been a journey of grace.
0: Very interesting. Very interesting yes. journey, Jumoke. You know, I was going to say that, of course, your academic pursuits have been sort of mind-blowing and excellent. I was almost going to say that you went to 3 fantastic universities, only that one was UNILAG. IFE will have been better.
1: No.
0: Okay, no, let's go there. That's a discussion there. For another time.
1: And I will win.
0: But talking about childhood, mm-hmm. you were in the university, secondary school, primary school. In fact, yeah. you've lived all your life in UNILAG.
1: Yes, I grew up in UNILAG. Of course. I was there, yes.
0: Mm-hmm. Under the watch of Professor and Mrs. Olumide,
1: yes.
0: your parents.
1: Yes.
0: So probably that's dictated your staying back in UNILAG as against going to some other universities. But that's okay. That's all right. I was growing up like in the Olumide household. How was church life? How was prayer life as a child for you? Yeah. What can you remember about those things?
1: Well, I think the first thing about my spiritual life, I'll say with my mother is the daughter of a reverend. But interestingly, growing up, you know, my father, he plays the piano, and he was very much the anchor of taking us to church and then to Luther after. He's a surgeon. On Christmas Day, we would spend days, the whole day, visiting his patients in hospital after church. And he was a medical director at Chapel of Healing Cross for many years. But he had a very deep tradition and culture from the Cathedral Church of Christ. He was in the choir then, excellent musician. And then my mom is the daughter of a Reverend Amos Sholaring of blessed memory, Methodist Reverend, who died when she was 21. So my mother lost her mother at 9 and her father at 21. And I was born on the anniversary of the death of my paternal grandfather. So the only grandparent I knew was my paternal grandmother, who taught me how to make amala, who, you know, so I remember those days of waking up very early. You know those pamphlets or pages that parents would print out and you have to come for morning devotional and you're so sleepy, you're dozing off, you're kneeling down, you have to say, Ami, Ami, Ami. Even when it's not a prayer, you're saying, Ami. And that's how they'll catch you, that you're really trying to sleep, but at the same time, you're trying to be there. And then the reason why I went into the music was because my father would play, he's an early riser, and you just hear music, hymns floating in the house, hymns floating up to wake you up in the house. He'll be on the piano 1 hour, 2 hours. So they were strict, very loving, and they had no, it was very clear, the expectations, values, discipline, things like deception were not acceptable, things like, we were just held to a very high standard. We grew up on the University of Lagos campus, a lot of friends, a lot of love, all sorts of, it was a microcosm of Nigeria, people from everywhere, and everybody's parents could discipline everybody. Like if my mom saw some people and she spotted them where they were not supposed to be, she would just stop, put them in her car and drive them home. And vice versa, if anybody, you know, and then the teachers and staff school were free to tell our parents, you know, you didn't even want to be reported because that's double trouble. So it was, there were a lot of values on University of Lagos campus. All of us had a sense of who we were, very middle class, university setting. So we're not materialistic. We're pretty focused academics. The expectations were high. And the values, the Christian values were there. You had to live right. Anybody that tried anything untoward, there were so many places to check you. And then by the time you're getting to your own maturity level, you're a teenager now, finding Christ for yourself, not relying now on your parents taking you to church every Sunday. Of course, I grew up Anglican. I was confirmed. At Queen's College also, they were quite serious about our morals and our values. But by the time I got into university, I'll say that was when I found Christ for myself, my own Christ. Mm. And I remember exactly just how it happened. It was 31st of January, 1996 was the day I gave my life to Christ. Somebody had died in a plane crash. My friend's boyfriend, to be precise. Mm. And someone I knew him. I knew another girl that was in QC that was also on the plane. You know, there were people that we knew. This is way before all this other. And she was really devastated. Watching her through that, I had to go with her to Port Harcourt for the funeral. It was a first wake-up call to the reality of death. You know, it was the first close experience with watching that kind of grief, a tragic situation. And I knew that life could not just go on as usual. So after a few weeks, I don't think it was up to months, a few weeks in the new year, you know, the year started. And then I was at a service and there was an altar call. Yeah, because we were all very sober at the funeral. I think the death happened towards the end of 1995. But you know how teenagers are. You can bounce back. But it kept, you know, in my mind, in my heart that, you know, heaven, hell, because I can't call him a boy. The man's older sister gave a powerful, powerful testimony, would I say, at his wake. I can still even see her now. And she said, look, her brother is dead, but the most important thing for any of us is salvation.
0: So good.
1: Who are we as human beings? Said, who are you? You're dust. By 12 noon, you're smelling. Check your armpits. You're dust. That's who you are. Nothing but for the, if you die, that's just it. This body is nothing. This life is nothing. And that her brother used to tease her all the time that even if he has to make it into heaven as a houseboy, that he would. So anyway, after a few weeks, after the funeral and after, I just couldn't get back into business as usual. So I went for this service and there was this altar call. So I gave my life to Christ. And that began the journey. I joined Campus Fellowship, the Sovereign Army then, Redeemed Christian Church of God, started growing, got to have the gift of the Holy Spirit. So I think that was just the journey, my own journey for years. I'm just, wow, these memories are, they're wonderful to get back to these memories. Thank you for asking me that.
0: So how would you say from that time, Christ and the Holy Spirit have impacted your life? What's changed? Apart from the feeling that, well, oh God, we are all dust and all those kind of feelings. Yeah. So, but what changed from then on?
1: Oh my gosh. I can't, you know, 1 hour will not be enough. 1 hour will not be enough. You know, it wasn't it then became learning about Christ. Who is Christ? What is salvation? What is it all about? What am I now here for? And you see every decision. So this was middle of university, like year four. By final year, because law is a 5-year course, what I wanted to do next, my master's, you know, my priorities started shifting. And then as a teenager, it's still kind of tough because you're still out there, go to law school. That was my first time away from home. You know, it was now backsliding situation.
0: Yeah.
1: I remember I made a 2-2 in law school. My mother was in tears because the first day, you know, law school, the newspapers carry it, and then it continues the next day. So the higher your grade. So my name wasn't in the newspapers the first day. My mom was shattered. I had, you know, boyfriend issues. You have to break up with this person because Sovereign Army was like, lay down your Isaac. Lay down your Isaac. So that was youth fellowship for you. What are you people doing together? You also be. So that was all of us trying to just make sure that we were living right. So the Holy Spirit starts guiding us in the decisions. What Christ says is come as you are. However foolish, however immature, however error of your ways, whatever it is, because, you know, we're relatively good kids, but whatever it is, just come as you are. And things will start falling off. You just can't do them anymore. So by the time I came back to Lagos suitably, I told God, you know, now I'm going off for my master's. Before then, because the testimony of going off for the master's, the scholarship didn't come automatically.
0: Mm-hmm.
1: So the application to Cambridge, I had to go to the British Council and write a handwritten letter because I did not have an email account at this time. I posted the letter. My parents, I told you, their university, my mother was also in university administration. She later became the first female registrar of UNILAG. They could not afford the fees. And I had wanted to go abroad so many times because ASU was closing, opening, but they couldn't afford it. And they said, look, you stay, master's. So it was now the Holy Spirit teaching me, go to the British Council, go and get addresses of universities, write universities. So I then even wrote, I wanted to go to the US. I wanted to go to New York to be precise, Columbia. So I applied to Harvard, I applied to Columbia. Columbia actually accepted me, and the letter did not arrive till after the deadline for acceptance because my mother had been on her knees. She wanted me to go to Cambridge. And I don't know what I would have been if I went to New York City at what age. So God has been there in so many ways. When I think about it, I'm always amazed. In fact, every single time I hear my profile read, I remember the awesomeness of God every single time. I get goosebumps as if it's not me they're talking about. So decided getting to Cambridge, my mom was praying about it. You know, they're academic, so it doesn't get better than that. And then applying for the scholarship was a separate process. So there was months of uncertainty. You have your admission, you don't have the funds. So many people will know what I'm talking about.
0: Of course.
1: And then the full scholarship comes through. So you can imagine my parents' relief, the testimony that it was in our household. And then by then, your head is, you know, God has sort of put you in shape. You go there, you focus, you get a 2-1, you come back to Nigeria. So I met my husband, your family member, just 3 weeks or so, just a short while before I left Nigeria. And by then, coming back from law school, coming back into really saying to God, this is me, this is where I'm at, help me. I remember actually telling God, like, you know, this is it. I'm back now. I just want to serve you. I want to just know you. I wanted direction for, of course, my master's, what I was going to do with my life. But it's a very interesting time for young people, especially girls, I think. Because now you're out of university, you're like, okay, what am I going to do? And then I think that's about the time a lot of guys are on your case. And you have to be careful. Yeah, yes. You have to be careful. So I remember telling
0: you guys. Let me just pause you there.
1: Okay.
0: Just to let our listeners know my guests for this week, Dr. Jumoke Oduwole, who is now a senior special assistant to the president on industry, trade, and investment. And we've just been chatting about her background, and we'll take it on from there. So, Jumoke, you are at the point of coming back from Cambridge. So what next? Because I see we had the Stanford fit into all this.
1: Stanford. So when I got back from Cambridge, I went into banking. And while I was in banking, I got married the same year I got back. And while I was in banking, I had a baby. I knew that it wasn't what I wanted to do for a long time. I wanted a work-life balance. I wanted to make social impact. There were just some things that I wanted, the way I wanted my life to go. And I believe led by the Holy Spirit, because it was almost going in the opposite direction of where people feel they want to go. You want to be in banking, make a lot of money, be the MD. I wanted to impact lives. I wanted to have time to really bring up my daughter then, because I would get home around 10. She would be awake waiting for me. This was a 1-year-old. Mm. They wouldn't be able to put her to sleep. And also it was very, very hectic. So I was looking for a life that edified. So I started mulling it in my mind. It took about 2 years. And I decided that I wanted to go into academia because of the life that I grew up with. My parents, the campus, it's good, decent, hard work, academia, you have students, you're impacting lives. So that's how I got into academia. It took a while to get a job in academia. I was first doing part-time at Lagos Business School for their business law class. I was assisting someone with that. And then I was applying to my alma mater, and then I got the position. So when you're in academia, this was now 2004, when you're in academia, you need to have a doctorate, a PhD to move forward. So I applied. I mean, you know, as I just described, my life was a bit hectic. I had a young child. I had, you know, responsibilities everywhere. One application can take you so long. Anyway, the long and short of it, the reason why I'm mentioning it is that the only school I applied to was Stanford University. And Stanford accepted me, accepted 13 of us out of over 100 applications.
0: Wow.
1: And that's what God can do. I mean,
0: so was that on scholarship as well?
1: No, that wasn't on scholarship. So that I had to raise funds. And that was a very interesting experience in itself. I then had the faith and the boldness. So I have a mentor, one of my aunties. We made a list and we started thinking through. And then my husband started saving, actually sold a piece of land to pay for part of my tuition. My auntie, Mrs. Mori Desalin, she was with me. She called up her friends. Okay, I have this aburo that's going to this school. So that was it. And why I mention this is that fast forward, me becoming a lecturer, it never left me. There were people, another cousin of mine introduced me to Dr. Maima Belosage. That was from the Cambridge time. You know, I told you there was a gap between application and scholarship.
0: Correct.
1: This lady, I never knew her. And one of my cousins took me to see her. She said she was going to give me an amount of money. I got a scholarship. Then little me, without even telling my cousin that introduced me to her, uncle, I took a friend of mine to her. I have a scholarship. Please give the money to this friend of mine. And she did.
0: Wow.
1: She did. And because of that, he was able to go. My mom was helping him with his application. He got his admission. He too did not have the money. I took him to her. She gave him. So fast forward, we were both lecturers in the University of Lagos, and we're both able to help some of our students, even till now, because we know what it is to have admission and not have the money. Your dream is in front of you.
0: Wow.
1: Yeah.
0: So, very, very interesting. And we can see a lot of God's goodness in all this. Now you have crisscrossed between law practice, finance world, setting up an NGO, and the public sector. And also I've read about your passion for imparting knowledge and love for service, influencing your career choices. So I've seen how you've moved from banking back to university. And then tell us about the setting up of the NGO and how you've now ended up in the public sector. How has that journey been?
1: So when I got back from Stanford, so my whole family went with me. My husband got a transfer from his company to the US. And my daughter came. I had a second child there, my son. So after about the 4 years, I came back. So when I came back, I was still on study leave. I hadn't quite finished when we first came back. So it was like a volunteer position. And this is why it's very important to volunteer. Lagos State was having a conference then, a law and development conference. And my sister was involved because she was working at Lagos State at the time with the then Attorney General. And because I was home, I wasn't yet back from study leave. I started to volunteer and help with the conference planning. For 3 months, we held the conference. And then I went back to Stanford for 3 months again to finish my doctorate. So when I got back, the conference was so successful that they didn't want it to just be a conference and fizzle out. So they wanted us to implement some of the things. So I was asked to coordinate, to lead the foundation as its director. So I started that, and of course I resumed at University of Lagos at the same time. So that's how that happened. I did that for about a year, but then I decided I needed to focus on my academic career because you need to really immerse yourself to read, to write, to teach with excellence, to go on conferences, And so I did that for about a year, and then I fully faced my academic career. And then I told you how going on conferences, the then dean, Professor Oyewo, he was taking students on moot competitions. He was trying to do, we were all trying to, I just wanted to present at every opportunity, my papers, I would write abstracts. So I went to that conference in Mozambique, and on the sidelines, just ended up seeing this array of international lawyers, African, world-renowned African international lawyers. And that's how I got nominated for the Prince Claus Chair. So when the Prince Claus Chair ended, I was thinking kind of, okay, what next? Because when you spend 2 years researching development and equity, a lot of things cross your mind. Already I had done a lot of work from Cambridge. I got exposed to international economic law. And you see the asymmetry from developing countries and developed countries. You see African countries and the inability. So the global inequities in the economic space. So I was very interested in policy, and I was always writing for policymakers. So when the vice president became the vice president, I wanted to implement policies of all the things I've been writing and reading. And that's why I asked to serve on his team. So that's how I got into proper public sector.
0: And that's where you still are at the moment, making yes. lots of strides. But before we go into how the public service is, now, it was interesting to hear about you leaving a banking job mm-hmm. and going to be a lecturer with a 90% pay cut, you mentioned.
1: Yes.
0: So that must have been a very difficult decision.
1: No, I was desperate for it. I really, really wanted, God made me wait, and I realized why. It should have been a snap of the fingers to get an academic position in UNILAG. My mother was registrar at the time. All my lecturers knew me and wanted me to come back. It was just, I grew up there. It should have been at the snap of the fingers, but it took about 9 months.
0: Wow.
1: And I know that God wanted me to appreciate it so that when it gets tough. So the day I saw my offer letter, my package.
0: Or non-package.
1: Exactly. I was like, oh my gosh. And then I had to promise my husband, because of course I had to be like, my income is not going to drop. He was just like humoring me, like, yeah, whatever. So I'm going to do consulting. I'm going to do this. He was like, just face your academia.
0: But the decision wasn't because of money. You had a different focus at that time. So tell us more about it. Well, because it's nice for listeners out there, particularly the young generation, to be able to know what makes people decide to do things at different times, and how money is not usually the main consideration for taking such decisions.
1: Yeah, so I mentioned when I was in banking, I started wanting to really, all I had been exposed to while I was at Cambridge, I started knowing about international economic law. So I wanted to do investment banking, but then it kept coming back to me. And so I wanted to go into an area where I could impact people, the society. And it took me, I didn't know quite what I wanted to do. So it took me, a friend of mine, we had a matrix, my office mate. When we have downtime, we would make a matrix. And this is where your question is answered. Work-life balance, remuneration, training, prospects. So we would start scoring industries. Do you want to go into manufacturing? Do you want to go into law? Do you want to go into... And I landed on, I want to go into academia. I know what the life is like. I grew up there. It's a very decent, beautiful life. Not high paying, but then money isn't everything. And then, like I tell people, it's actually back end, because if you're really good and become world renowned in your field, you will have a comfortable life for sure. You'll have a comfortable life for sure. So academia is a calling, I'll say. I think that people shouldn't do it if they're not called, because it's important to be kind to your students. It's important to have compassion. It's important to love to teach and to actually like young people and enjoy their company. So I really, really, really enjoyed my time teaching. I really enjoyed it. It's an honor and a privilege to be able to impart into young minds. I used to tell my master's students that they're already corrupted by the world out there. They've learned bad practices. But the younger students, my LLBs in particular, a lot of times we would even leave law and just debate life issues. It was an opportunity to shape minds when they're talking about money, because they looked at me and they couldn't imagine how I left Guaranty Trust Bank to come to University of Lagos. So they would just drop by my office. In fact, when I want to do work, I don't stay in the office, because nonstop students are knocking. They want to talk about all sorts of things. Their academics, family pressures, financial pressures, relationship pressures, all sorts of things. They'll just knock on your door and they'll just come in. And so you have to put down what you're doing and listen to them. I'll never forget, I was marking exam scripts. In the middle of one exam script, a student was like, "And I don't even know why I'm in this law. I don't want to do it anymore. All I want to do is my music career. I don't even know why." In the middle of his exam script, I didn't know who it was, of course, because they do numbers, matric numbers. So I had to post an announcement on the notice board. "Can the student with this matric number please see me?" So one day, some guy came into my office and said, "Oh, Mrs. Oduwole, it's me." So I said, "I understand. You're here because you were brilliant enough to get in here. And because you're brilliant, your parents wanted you to study law and you're not really. But can you please try and finish what you started? And then you can do anything." And I started telling him, law is an amazing background degree. I know lawyers in photography. I know lawyers in IT. I have students everywhere. I have students that are so high up in the tech world. I have students in fashion industry. I have students, of course, in law. I have students in the corporate world. Anything you want to do, law is really life. And then just that patience, that so teaching is like ministry, and it's very, very gratifying. And of course, they keep you evergreen because they're a very interesting bunch. So my students, my mentees are just everywhere. And it's always a lot of fun to bump into them. And of course, social media, they're never far.
0: Are you still lecturing now?
1: No, I don't lecture anymore. I stopped lecturing in 2015. Yes, 2015.
0: Okay. Yeah. And of course, soon after that, you went into the public sector.
1: Yes, I stopped lecturing to go into the public sector.
0: Oh,
1: so I told you that. Yeah, I stopped lecturing. I took a leave. I'm on a leave of absence. I'm still a senior lecturer at University of Lagos. I'm on leave of absence.
0: Okay, that's
1: for this national assignment. Yeah.
0: Okay, excellent. I hope you go back to the university after the assignment. Or you might go to higher public.
1: As the Lord pleases.
0: There's a lot of people talk a lot about the public service. And I mean, people know that probably our public service could be improved. And a lot of people talk about also deficiencies in our public service, the ministries and things like that. And they can attribute many factors to it. But there you are, with all your background and all the academic pursuits and the achievements, you've gone into the public service. And you are carrying your faith into this service as well. How difficult it is for somebody like you, because you've talked about your spiritual life, you've talked about your upbringing, values, discipline, high standards, and you've talked about Holy Spirit guiding you. And you have many students out there who are looking at Jumoke Oduwole and trying to sort of say, well, this is our role model. So how have you been able to cope in the public sector, given all the deficiencies that people talk about?
1: Oh, I haven't coped. I've thrived.
0: Fantastic. When you're, so tell us about it.
1: when you're where you're supposed to be, that's what happens. You thrive. So when you're called to service, whether it's in academia, I went there to impact, to teach, to share. So I thrived there. You flourish. So in public service, I went there myself. I asked for it, for the opportunity to serve. So I'm grateful for it. And I see it as service. It's not easy terrain in the sense that it takes a particular mindset. It takes humility to serve. Working with public and civil servants, I have enjoyed it because my parents, my mother was a career administrator. So I came with a knowledge of the value that they add. And I think that when you're respectful to public and civil servants, they respond in a very positive way. So I've had a lot of favor from public servants. I can't even begin to list, from permanent secretaries, from the lowest of admin staff to the permanent secretary level that have supported me. There's no way I would have been able to achieve what I've achieved in my work without the support. It's not to say that I've not had issues, but to a large extent, I've been able to call on so many public and civil servants to get the information that I need to do what I need to do. Now, working with them for reform is tough because what we do is that we engage with ministries, departments, and agencies. We're like a project transformation office, and we have to negotiate space. We have to negotiate reforms. We have to point out to them that this is old school. Global best practices have moved on. Private sector don't like it that there are 12 processes here. Can't we have 3? Then we may agree on 6. Because they don't want to change anything. This is the way we've been doing it. So we have to build relationship. We have to build rapport. We have to build trust. Now, trust is very important. And I'll come back to that when I go to the other side of the coin. Because the first side of the coin for us is dealing with the public servants. The second side is dealing with private sector. So with public servants, you have to build that trust and capacity for them to see that you are there to help. You're not competing. You're not. Bottom line, respect begets respect. When people look at public servants and civil servants as if all of them are corrupt Nigerians, which is not to say that they are not corrupt ones amongst them, but not all of them are corrupt. When people look at them like they are all incompetent and they are the dregs and they are in public sector because they couldn't get a job in a bank or an oil company, then sometimes they react. And if that's what you think of me, that's what you're going to get. But I've met highly, highly competent public and civil servants. I've worked with them, so I can speak up for them any day. The ones that work hard, that work with excellence, that do superb work. Of course, I work in the presidency. So approaching a ministry, department, or agency as a special advisor to the president on ease of doing business is different from approaching anybody from off the street.
0: Of course.
1: So there's already that open door. But you know, there's also the, you earn the respect. I mean, it happened to me in academia and it happens to me in public service. People can look at you and underestimate you. And I'm very happy to be underestimated. Because by the end of the meeting, you'll be the one saying, ah, Dr. Oduwole, please can I have your card? But at the beginning of the meeting, you may be like, how are you? You may not know that I started off as a senior special assistant on industry trade and investment. Then I got a promotion at the beginning of the second term to a special advisor on ease of doing business, which is quite a big deal to the glory of God, because I think the president has just a handful of special advisors. We're not up to eight, maybe about eight of us. So it's quite a vote of confidence in the work that we were able to do in the first term. And I mentioned this also because it also shows that hard work pays off, even in public service. There's this sort of payoff that people sometimes say, oh, I'm in public service, so I can just come to work late. I can just do this. I've had people ask me, which I found really, really tragic. Oh, please, can you help me get a job? I just want a light job, you know, where I can just close early and take care of my children. And I'm like, why do people think that that is what public service is? It's what we make it. Yes. It's what we make it. So if somebody comes in with that mindset, or let me just have this posting because it's lucrative in terms of corruption. So it's all society where all, and that brings me to the other side of the coin, which is the private sector. So we work at helping to private sector to have an enabled environment. And there's a big miscommunication between public sector and private sector. There's a big distrust. Public sector sometimes just feel private sector are just greedy, money, money, money. And private sector just feel public sector don't understand, time is money. And yeah. So because I've been, of course, I've been in banking, I understand business. I've been in academia, I understand people. I teach, sometimes I go into a teaching mode, like even this interview, I go into a teaching mode, but you have to explain your point, you have to listen. So we're constantly in the middle of matchmaking. And when we put them in a focus group, then they get to see each other's perspective. And then we have been able to achieve the successes that we've been able to achieve. Not to paint an overly rosy picture. I've had a lot of frustrating days. Then sometimes I just leave everything and go home and go to bed because I know tomorrow will be better. So I want today to end now. You know, so... But by and large, I wouldn't trade this experience for anything. It's been amazing.
0: Excellent, excellent.
1: Yeah.
0: So just to let my listeners know again that my guest for the week on FB Chat on Lapis LM Radio is Dr. Jumoke Oduwole, who's now the special advisor to the presidency on ease of doing business. Because I want to make sure that I introduce you properly.
1: Yes.
0: Now, we've had an amazing chat. And over the course of the discussion, you know, you made it sound so easy that you just asked to get a job and you got that job as a special assistant. I'm sure that

0: And of course, the grace of God is just everything, the favor. It's really supernatural favor. But the Bible says, ask and you receive, seek and you find. I was ready to do it for free. I was ready to do my job for free.
1: That's interesting.
0: Yeah. That's how I also volunteered and got the NGO position. I volunteered to help them work on the conference. When I joined my first job, I was coming from Cambridge. They basically chanced me and gave me $10,000 a year, a master's degree holder, 2121, Cambridge University. I didn't mind. When you know where you're going, just focus and look at the bigger picture. My boss, the vice president, is an amazing person. And of course, he's a teacher. So he has us plenty all across, like lawyers, law students. He's a people person. But he's also he's super brilliant and he knows excellence. Now, I mentioned that he was the chair of the NGO. So when you're faithful in a little, he chaired the board of the NGO and he saw me working. When you're faithful in a little, then you can be entrusted with a lot. That's it. So it's not like I just said, oh, I'm also a very tenacious person.
1: That's good.
0: I'm also a very tenacious person. Yes. So I started with, before I even asked for the job, immediately he won, I did a 3-pager. This is what I think you should do. This is what, in your area of expertise, you must be that good. And then, you know, I went back to The Hague. So I had sent some things that, okay, in this area, this, you know, policy, you want to make an impact. That's my driving motivation.
1: Mm.
0: And then I'm quick to volunteer when there's work. I don't back away from. So one day he sends me an email and he says, okay, you said you wanted to help. I have this assignment coming up. Do me. I stayed up all night doing a briefing paper. So by the time I got back into the country, end of September, I think, I went to see him in October. I then started on, by then, because I also had to think through what I wanted to do, how I wanted to help. So I convinced him that he needed a senior special assistant on industry, trade, and investment. There had never been one before, but yeah. I had to demonstrate the value that I would add and even go beyond what you would add. You just, when you want to serve, service is a selfless enterprise and you can't really fake it. It's either you're serving or you're not. So if somebody wants to serve you, you will know if the person wants to serve you.
1: Absolutely.
0: Yeah.
1: And I think that's very important because the qualities you've actually mentioned, tenacity, hard work, being proactive, volunteering, even if it's going to be for free, but above all, God's grace and favor. These are the things that I've gleaned from what you said, which is just amazing. Now, what would you say have been your biggest challenges in life, and how have you been able to overcome these challenges?
0: Biggest challenges. I think that I've had a health challenge, and that health challenge was so serious that I had it twice. The second time I had it, I was in the US at Stanford, and that was God's doing. And it was so serious that everybody, without exception, all my doctors there wanted me to terminate my pregnancy because they're like, this pregnancy is going to kill you. And I told them,

0: Give me one day at a time. And that boy is 13 now. Uncle, you know him. Without a scratch, he was born. And I was fine. They could not believe it. So that was a period that was, in fact, the university wanted me to take time off. And I was like, no, I'll graduate with my class. And I did. My family were worried. When I went to California, I didn't know anybody in California. I didn't know a human being in California. Mm. And within 24 hours of landing, I was in intensive care at Stanford Hospital. My husband, my parents, my child were all in Lagos. So that was a challenging period. But that's where faith comes in. You prepare for war in terms of peace. It's not then that you're going to start praying. It's the praying that you've done, it's what you've built up that's going to sustain you and keep you. And so that was a very challenging time for my family and I. But, you know, faithful God, faithful God. So many people were just amazed, and it was a testimony. You can imagine non-Christians. It was just awesome. It was also like an out-of-body experience. I was just watching.
1: Wow.
0: Yes. Then I've had challenges with sometimes when you are very, all the qualities you mentioned, tenacity, driven, a lot of uncommon grace. I call it uncommon grace because there's just been uncommon grace over my life. Anointing, favor. It's just, yeah. So with that comes some shades and colorations of maybe envy. Some human relation issues. And then that is when the Christ in you, that's the Christ in you. When the Bible says you win them over without a word, it's talking about wives to their husbands, but that scripture applies to everything and everyone. If somebody looks at you and judges you as arrogant, as she knows it all, as why is her own different? Why is she just going in leaps and bounds? When I was a teenager, because of how I look, in secondary school, the seniors would call me and say, why are you so snobbish? Because I have a pointed nose, because they can't see me. And I didn't even know what snobbish meant. But fast forward, even in academia, even in public service, when your star is bright, you need humility. And you, as a Christian, must be the one that does not take offense.
1: Very good.
0: So that's what God has dealt with me, taught me when I want to be upset, when I am upset, not even want to be upset, because I'm a very passionate person. Yeah. When I'm upset and upset, then God will remind me, how are you going to imitate Jesus? How are you going to? So it's always that grace. So the higher I go, the brighter the star, the more humility you need. And I always remind myself that God resists the proud. God resists the proud. Not that he's just, he resists the proud.
1: Yes.
0: So there's
1: okay,
0: no...
1: so yeah, that's good. Dimaka, you have two lovely children, your girl and your boy. Yes. And well, they are becoming big children now.
0: Yes.
1: So what advice will you give to parents out there in terms of upbringing? Because you've been with them through thick and thin. You've even described the difficult birth of your son.
0: Yes.
1: As a parent, you and your husband, what is the spiritual temperature of your home like?
0: Wow. I think that, you see, children, it's not do as I say, it's do as I do. And children spell love as T-I-M-E. So part of my decision to leave banking was for time. Because honestly, my number one job is in my house. Being a wife, being a mother. People will say particularly being a mother, but being a wife has to be your number one. But it just goes together. But being a mother, I tell my children all the time that being their mom is my most important job. And so I'm a very, very involved mom. Very strict, very loving, very high expectations. So by the time I was in academia, it's a matter of, as we're going in the morning, I'm taking them to school. God has not given you a spirit of fear, but of power and of love and of a sound mind. I need them to walk into that school knowing that. I need them to know who they are and whose they are in Christ Jesus. Because they're going to meet all sorts in the world. Yes. They're going to meet all sorts as they go. I need to, as much as possible, pick them up. And I thank God that I had that time with them. Pick them up from school, debrief them, listen to everything that's going on. So one is 18 now, one is 13. They're both born again, tongue speaking.
1: Very good.
0: My daughter in particular, she got born again very, very early. I'm talking under 5.
1: Wow.
0: Like around, like by age 3, heart for God. And she's an amazing sister. In fact, I just, can he watch this? She's like, no, it's not appropriate. What school? She's part of every decision for her brother. Every decision. If he does anything, she's not around now. But I'm like, phone her, talk to your brother, because she's the one that can get anything out of him. So when they say that your first child, you must make sure. You know, it's been very good this lockdown. I told her when she was not going, I said, I'm going to take over this position that you have with this boy. I'm coming after you. I'm going to take over this number one spot. So this lockdown, I've been on him. So I'm getting there. But when his sister is around, and I thank God for that relationship, because from birth, I've been telling them, you are best friends. By the time mommy and daddy are gone, the two of you, your families, your children, your spouses, you are together forever. And I tell them, especially now because they're old enough, I tell them that, you know, it's all about salvation. We can't finish here. I can't make heaven and get there, and God forbid, God is asking me, where are your kids? It's not going to be possible. And I have every intention of making that rapture. So that's what I tell them all the time. My goal is for them to have their individual relationship. So I spend a lot of time trying to make sure that they are knowing their Christ for themselves. So we pray together, we do Bible study together. But my number one mission, and I've been telling them this for years, is that when I'm not there, when Daddy is not there, the Holy Spirit is there.
1: Very good.
0: What I don't see, the Holy Spirit sees. So that has been the, you know, God doesn't have grandchildren, right? You are his daughter, you are his son. Tell him it's between both of you. So that's my role as custodian of God's daughter and God's son.
1: So good.
0: That he has
1: so
0: blessed good. Us with, yeah.
1: Very good. So good.
0: Yeah, so.
1: And
0: so we're big on it, yeah.
1: You are talking about COVID. And you mentioned a little bit about how it has given you more time for your son. But how has COVID impacted your life generally in terms of, because you've been on it for months now?
0: If I tell you, I don't even know how to tell people on COVID. 2020 has been one of the best, if not the best year in my life because of God. The lockdown has been an amazing time of just a lot of fellowship, the Holy Spirit speaking. There's been a lot of prophetic word that I've been able to chew on. I have the time to, you know, all the commute time, because I was commuting weekly, and all the all that is truncated. I'm still working very hard virtually.
1: I can
0: and
1: imagine.
0: I still do go, I still do travel, Lagos, Sokoto, Abuja, Enugu, you know, wherever I need to go. But with COVID, that commute time of our lives that has shrunken, that physical logistics time has been fully pumped into being with God, especially that initial lockdown time of nobody even knew what was happening. I didn't step out of my gate for 2 months. And I spent a lot of time prayer walks in our compound, waking up at 4. I just got into the habit of the world is quiet and it's been a blessing. So with everything happening, with the pain, because of course, you know how much pain there's been in the world. And I had some extended family members that had COVID. So I remember when I heard, I just went on my knees, worship, because of their ages, worship, and God was faithful.
1: Amen.
0: God was faithful. So,
1: you know, there was a lot of fear.
0: Yes.
1: Just around with their COVID as well.
0: Yes.
1: So,
0: and there still should be concerned, but God has, you know, the Bible says, I'll have mercy on whom I'll have mercy on. And Nigeria, I don't think we know just how much God loves us. We saw it with Ebola. We've seen it again with COVID. The predictions were that there'll be dead bodies on our streets. But well, we don't deserve it. Yeah. Not that we deserve it. It's mercy. It's grace. It's not that we're better than the countries that with the best of the healthcare, they're struggling. It's just because God has said, I will have mercy on whom I'll have mercy on. And he has just chosen to pour out his grace on every part of this country. Every part of this country. So that you know, is COVID for me has been a testimony of God's love for Nigeria.
1: Amazing.
0: Because my main ministry, I didn't say it, is as an intercessor for Nigeria. That's who I am.
1: In fact, that's where I was going to go next.
0: Yeah.
1: Because you do a lot of worship and prayer and going on your knees. And of course, you're a very busy person as well. All the travels that you do. Okay, probably not that much in this COVID era. But, you know, at the end of the day, we all have a commission. And part of it is to sort of expand God's kingdom in whatever way we can. Are there things that you are doing that you want listeners to know about this aspect of life? Now you've said you're an intercessor. Anything else you want to share?
0: I'm an intercessor for Nigeria. Nigeria is my assignment.
1: Mm-hmm.
0: And I'm Nigerian. Since I have the floor, there have been so many prophetic words in this country. And there have been so much about Nigeria's potential. Now is the appointed time. The Lord gave me a word this morning. Ezekiel 34, verse 25 to 31. He has entered into a covenant of peace with Nigeria. The manifestation, you know, now, you know, we're in the middle of all what people can see. Different people have heard different testimonies. Forget the facts you're looking at and however you're interpreting the facts. Learn to focus on God's truth. And God's truth is that he has entered into a covenant of peace with Nigeria. Ezekiel 34, verse 25 to 31. Read it.
1: So good.
0: Every part of my life, I don't do demarcations. Work, family, spiritual, I just live my life. If it's one thing since I have the floor and this is radio going to every part of the country, if it's one thing that we need to put down, it's ethnic divisions. We are Nigerians. That is who we are. Let us appreciate our differences and love them. I gave a speech the other day. I opened it talking about the Benin Kingdom and the majesty, the dynasty of the Benin Empire. I'm not from there. I've been there maybe twice, but there was something, the Oba was talking on TV to the political leaders and telling them before the Edo State elections, he was telling them to remember the dynasty to which they all belong and not to mess up Edo State. I was like so impressed, like this Oba speaking truth to power. So I went to do some research on the Benin Kingdom. The first Oba, he's Oba Eberin, I'm sure I'm going to murder it. The second. The first reigned in 1407 or something. The Benin Kingdom dates back to 1108 AD. That is the country that we're part of. The other week, 17th of September, I was in Sokoto. We were driven around, went past the caliphate. I've been in Kano. You know, this job has afforded me the opportunity to travel around Nigeria. Every region I've been with my team, and we always take time to know the place, the food, look at some landmarks. It's a beautiful country. My husband and I were in Enugu 2 weeks ago. If you see Enugu, the caves we went into, Ezimo Waterfall, you will not believe you're in Nigeria. My husband was like, why do we travel? We say we're going to France. We say we're going to Japan. It is majestic. And there are sites like that across this country. I'm so proud to be Nigerian. Absolutely. Oh, we are blessed and highly favored.
1: Dr. Jumoke Oduwole, it's been such a great pleasure having this chat with you. For those who probably joined us and didn't know who my guest has been, she's Dr. Jumoke Oduwole, Special Advisor to the President on Ease of Doing Business. So thank you very much, Jumoke, for this wonderful chat. I've enjoyed it so much. And you know, it's so wonderful because when I have this chat and interview people, there's so much I derive from it as well. And I hope you found it as enjoyable as well. So it's been a pleasure having you on FB Chat on Lapis FM Radio. And Lapis LM Radio, I just pray that the good work that you're doing, the Lord will continue to bless you and protect you as well, because when you're in government or you're doing something, you need God's protection and God's ideas to be able to do what you're doing. And my prayer is that just God continues to uphold you and just take you to even greater heights. And my prayer is that the later years will even be better than the former years. So thank you very much for being my guest on this FB chat.
0: For having me, it's really, truly been a pleasure. Thank you.
1: Thank you so much.
0: Thank you. God bless you.
1: Have a wonderful day. God bless you. Yes. Thank you.
0: Thank you.

But I want you to realize what is happening in the realm of the spirit. Oh, clap your hands so you keep it. As you clap, you are... Now let's go.

Father. Though you are many, your hand is reaching us one on one. For the arm of the Lord is not short, that it can't reach you.

You know what I just heard now? You are not in the will of God if you are not running. He said he has made us kings and priests to our God, and we shall reign

Ages over. One more time. First it was fragrance, then it turned to fire. Asha. This is how you win your battle. Roll, let's go. Tell your neighbors, give me space, give me space, give me space.

As the musician begin to play this line, ask the Lord for something. Ask him for something. No one comes here and goes back the same way. It's not possible.

This song says, hallelujah, hallelujah. That's what my song will be. Whatever I'm going through, that's what my song will be. In the face of tribulation, all I have to say is, hallelujah, hallelujah.